0: Beat old bones and smoking stones. The dry sand falls. The strawberry mouth, strawberry moth,
1: strawberry caterpillar,
0: strawberry butterfly, strawberry field. All the way eels slither on the heels of today's children. Strawberry field.

0: But where are the kids going to go? Hang out on the streets? Go home and get drunk or something with their mother and father? No. But they've got to show some form of expression, something that they can say, well, this is what's happening now. Where are they going to go?
1: Do we want the strip back?
2: Yeah!
1: As young Americans, we spend $20 billion a year. Isn't this our strip?
3: Are they coming? Oh, wow.
1: Well, everyone leave! If you stay here, you're defeating the purpose.
4: Eyes on the buzz to our left.
0: Keep your eyes on the buzz.
3: Keep the buzz, man. They're going to arrest.
0: Arrest.

0: bring it up.
1: There's no way of stifling it. It's just a new generation. That this is the way they want to live, you know. They think we're all a bunch of squares, and we just have to realize it. They want to be together. That's the whole point. They want to be together.
2: There'll be no congregating here. Let's move it off. There'll be no standing on the fence or anything. Let's move it off now.
3: You just can't stand on the street for no reason, you know. I mean, if you do, then you have this mess. What are you going to do? Let this go on and on and on? This is ridiculous. Are you going to spank their hands or take the library cards away from them?
4: I don't want a photograph. I ain't no model. Hey, leave me alone!
5: This man abused me. This man was brutal to me. I did not do anything to him. He pulled my hair down. He knocked me on the ground. I didn't do anything.
3: Break it up. Break it up. Let's go. Break it up. This guy should go right now.
6: It's history, because like maybe 40 years ago, kids would have never done this. You know, they never would have started rebelling for their own rights, because they are people and they are right.
7: Beautiful. It was great. I mean, you know, if there's nothing good on the Saturday night movies, you can't beat it. Nothing like a good clean-cut riot.
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9: Ladies and gentlemen, we'd like you to meet Shorty Pedestine, who is one of the up-and-coming jazz French trumpeters, do they call him, Oscar?
10: No, man, it's French horn.
9: Would you get a little, just a...
10: Yeah, I blow French horn.
9: Get a little closer to the microphone.
10: Yeah.
9: A little closer, Oscar.
10: French horn, man.
9: Uh-huh. French horn.
10: Yeah.
9: And what do they call you, a French hornist?
10: Well, you know, like I blow horn, man.
9: Would you speak up a little bit, Oscar?
10: I blow horn, man.
9: Yeah. Fine. And tell me, how do you like Dixieland, Oscar?
10: Well, I mean, you know.
9: Well, what about, would you say, Tchaikovsky?
10: Well, yeah, man. He grows up. I mean, you know.
9: Uh-huh.
10: I dig more like, you know, a Bartok scene or Shostakovich or some bit like that, man, because, I mean, I'm more swinging, you know.
9: Well, how would you compare the kind of music you play with, how would you compare that with art, you know, what kind of art,
10: I think art blows the most. I mean,
9: mm-hmm.
10: He came with a band about 3 years ago, man, Dig, and like he was a real, you know, small-town cat, and I mean, he was swinging, man, but he was a small-town cat,
9: uh-huh.
10: And I mean, he started low with us, and it was a real nut, you know?
9: Yeah, And who are you appearing with currently now here in San Francisco?
10: Well, man, I'm on the show with Stan, you know.
9: Stan.
10: My combo, and we're playing with on the same stand with Stan, man.
9: Uh-huh, and how are the crowds receiving you down there? They like it.
10: Well, I mean, they come, man.
9: Step a little closer to the microphone.
10: They come, man.
9: A little louder, please.
10: Yeah, well...
9: We want the audience to hear everything you have to say.
10: Cool, yeah.
9: See, that's mighty good drum, what do you call that, riff?
10: Well, you know... Go on, man.
9: Now, what are your plans for the future, Osk?
10: Man, I'm here, and I mean, I've met a swinging group here. I like Frisco the most, man, because, I mean, the town jumps, you know? I mean, there are a lot of scenes, man, and so, I mean, it's like that, you know?
9: Uh-huh. What would you advise a young artist, a young musician to do? Would you advise him to get an academic education strive immediately for self-expression?
10: Well, man, I mean... I'm a musician, Dig, and I mean, to me, the most important thing is, like, you should blow, you know?
9: Mm-hmm.
10: And I mean, like, I tried to make it at Juilliard, man, and, It's a real bad scene, you know, man. I mean, it's a bad scene.
9: Bad scene?
10: Yeah, man. I mean, it's not, you know, like nothing's happening, you know? I
9: mean,
10: the cats don't blow. No,
9: they don't have any classes up there?
10: No, man. Nothing's happening. No, man.
9: Well, I was assured that there was something happening up there in Juilliard.
10: Well, yeah, I mean, like, sure, they have classes, man.
9: They have some very fine professors' music.
10: Well, yeah, but they're too far out, man. They're on this Schoenberg bit and job like that. And, I mean, it doesn't swing, you know?
9: Uh-huh.
10: I mean, if a cat wants to blow, and he wants to blow, and then he's got to have a scene where he can blow. And,
9: yes, well, that would apply to the artists that are playing horns and wind instruments. So they would have to blow. What about those who, for example, are playing string instruments? Or would you say that? How's the picture there?
10: Well, I mean, you know, it's pretty much all the same, man. A blow is like an instrument, you know.
9: Blow is like an instrument. Well, perhaps there's some verbal communication that we don't seem to be getting across. How do you say blow is like an instrument?
10: Don't hang me, you know? I mean, like, I didn't want to fall up here in the first place, man. I mean, this is a big bug because, I mean, the manager of the band, man.
9: Well,
10: I mean,
9: all right,
10: I can't make it, man. Take it easy. Too much. I mean, you know?
9: Okay, thanks. You just go over here and sit down with Pops, and we'll listen to the music.

0: the strongest tool for communication that we have now on the face of the earth is television, you know? Now, people will say, you're a schmuck if you watch television. Television's for schmuckheads, man, unintellectuals. Well, that's a lot of crap. Because, like, everybody watches television. Ray Charles watches television. He does. He watches Jose Feliciano, you know. Because lately, you got to give them about 10 points for guts. Because they did something I didn't think they'd have the nerve to do. A guy in the industry told me about a month before it happened. He said, you know, man, they're going to put feminine hygiene spray commercials on television. I said, oh, come on, man, eh? Crotch on television. Smelly crotch on television. But they did it. They did it because the guys that do the commercials for Madison Avenue are super cool. Dig it. This is a feminine hygiene spray commercial visually on Channel 7, right? They show 1,000 miles of white beach, volcanoes erupting on the left, whales boiling in a purple sea on the right, 5,000 albino horses with erections riding on the beach, and side saddle on the horse is a girl. Boom, that's it visually. Then the announcer says, making people throw up in the elevator. You bother with seagulls circling your house? Does your boyfriend sing The Shrimp Boats Are Coming? Use FDS or Pristine, you know. That's another thing. If they're going to have funky products, why don't they have groovy names? Something like Twinkle Twat. Put a little gush of Twinkle Twat, those flies will go right away, you know. Dig it. I always figured the ultimate feminine hygiene spray commercial would show a girl with, like, a short skirt, right, with Spanish moss hanging down, you know. I mean, it could start, like, a whole honesty trend in advertising. Women's perfumes, instead of having suggestive names like My Sin and Taboo, have an honest name like Bitchin' Heat. Aside from the commercials, which, you know, everybody knows is a little funky, the programs have a social value, you know? There's sort of a social barometer as to how change is in the country. I'll give you a for instance. Remember back in the early 60s when the black people in the country were, like, really pushing hard for equality and everything? You started to see at least pseudo-acceptance on television first. You saw, like, black cowboys. You saw, like, Bill Cosby and black spies and stuff like that. Now, I guess the most exploited group in the East Coast, anyway, is the Puerto Ricans. And you know they don't have it together yet because you don't see, like, Puerto Rican television shows. You don't see, like, Puerto Rican wagon train. Holy shit, the Apaches! Settle the wagon, holy shit! Get the garbage in the middle, hurry up! Let the rats out of the corral! Get it to the point, you reckon, motherfucker! Because you know the thing that used to get me is, talking about TV, it's been around a hell of a long time. You can get, like, nostalgic about TV. I remember the old television shows for kids. Remember Winky Dink? Right? Hurry up, draw a prophylactic for Winky Dink, little boy. You know, Winky Dink's gonna get the flap. Yeah. That and Howdy Doody. I hated Howdy Doody. Buffalo Bob would be out there and Clarabelle would squirt him in the head with a seltzer bottle. And he'd say, who did that? Who did that? And all the little kids would scream, Clarabelle, you dumb son of a bitch, Clarabelle!
1: Give myself a goddamn hernia and change it, you know?
0: You know, they one time estimated that 92% of the nation's kids watched Howdy Doody. I'm surprised Madison Avenue didn't get a hold of that and use some kind of trauma advertising, you know? Could you picture it? 9 billion kids watching Howdy Doody on a Sunday afternoon, and all of a sudden, Buffalo Bob exposes himself. 22 inches of Buffalo Bob. And all of a sudden, they flash Coca-Cola on it, you know. Mother comes in, a little kid's twitching on the floor. Coca-Cola, Coca-Cola. Like that. You know. Trauma advertising.

0: Last time it looked as if the search for the Kerwood Derby had ended. For in one of his bitter fiendish plans, Boris hypnotized Bullwinkle and sent him off to look for the fabulous bowler.
1: You must look for a derby. A derby.
2: A derby. A derby.
0: And in just a little while, Bullwinkle stopped and shouted,
2: "There's the derby, no!"
1: See, fearless leader, when I fiendish plan them, they stay fiendish plan.
3: But look what derby he's pointing at.
1: Roller derby. Uh-oh. Try again, Moose.
0: And the hypnotized Bullwinkle tried his best. After a long hike, he pointed out the Kentucky Derby. And after a still longer hike, he pointed out the Brown Derby. But when the trio returned to Peaceful Valley, he still hadn't found the Kerwood Derby.
3: And what's more, look who's coming.
0: Sure enough, high above them, Rocky Squirrel was blazing a streak in the sky as he sought his pal.
4: Bullwinkle, where are you?
2: Did somebody call?
3: Quick, he's coming out of it.
1: Listen, Moose, when you wake up, you will look for the Kerwood Derby. The Kerwood Derby. Do you understand?
2: No, but I'll do it anyways.
3: Good. Now let's go before that nosy squirrel shows up.
0: No sooner had the villains hidden themselves than Rocky zoomed into the scene.
4: Bullwinkle! Bullwinkle, it's you!
2: It is?
4: Don't you recognize me?
2: I don't even recognize me.
4: I'm Rocky.
2: You sure are.
4: Don't you know me?
2: The voice is familiar, but I don't place the goggles.
4: I'm Rocky, your pal. We've been buddies for years.
2: What have you done for me lately?
4: Oh, come out of it, Bullwinkle.
2: Rocky, it's you.
4: Boy, you look like you're in a trance.
2: Yeah, but don't I always?
4: Something awful funny's going on in Peaceful Valley, Bullwinkle.
2: Really? I haven't heard a laugh yet.
4: What do you think?
2: I think I ought to get a derby.
4: What?
2: I don't know what it is. I just gotta have a derby.
1: It's working, fearless leader. You can always count on Hotshot Badenoff.
4: This is no time to buy a hat, Bullwinkle.
2: I can't help it, Rock. I got to find me a derby.
0: And Bullwinkle, still under Boris's control, began a hunt for a hat. And the first place he went to, of course, was a hat store.
3: So that's where we find the Kerwood Derby, eh, Badenoff?
1: But
3: dozens of our smartest secret agents have combed the world for that derby. What chance do you think a stupid moose has of finding it in an ordinary hat store?
1: Not very good, eh?
3: No chance at all, Mr. Not-So-Hotshot Badenoff.
1: Fearless leader.
3: What?
1: Give us a little smile.
3: Fang Hunt!
1: Forget it.
3: You know, I think we shorten your name, Badenoff, from Hotshot to just Shot.
0: Meanwhile, inside the store, Bullwinkle was trying on hat after hat. None of them fit very well.
5: I can't understand it, sir. I've tried every size derby we have.
4: What size do you usually take, Bullwinkle?
2: Regular moose size.
4: What's that?
2: 7 5/32.
5: 7 5/32?
2: Unless I just got a haircut, then it's 7 3/32.
5: But nobody carries that size hat. It's ridiculous.
2: No derby, huh?
5: Now, wait. Just a minute. Now, there's one hat that's been on our shelves for years and years. Maybe...
0: And the clerk climbed a high ladder and from a dusty shelf took down a hat box covered with cobwebs.
4: Does it have the size marked on it?
2: Let's see. Nope, just the name of it.
4: What's that?
2: As far as I can make out, it says the Kerwood Derby.
4: Kerwood Derby?
5: The Kerwood Derby?
2: You notice kind of an echo in here?
0: Oh, don't miss the next episode if you can. Or can't. Or... anyway, it's called Million Dollar Carton or Jack in the Box.
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1: We're hungry!
0: Of course you're hungry. I'm hungry. We're all hungry. So let's eat.
1: Let's eat!
0: And he said the word. And we ate it. Hot dog! And what was the word?
1: Hot dog!
0: Hot dog! Yes, dear friends. A mighty hot dog is our Lord. I'm not talking about hate. No. I'm talking about 8. Dinner at 8. Let's eat!
2: More sugar!
0: Ah, the glories of food. The communication of communion. Ethel and Rosenberg are passing among you now with the plates. I want you to pick up those plates and eat of those condiments there. I want you to fill your
3: body sure
0: and your
3: heart
0: and your mind with the thoughts and realities of dear friend Jesus said, let us be as children.
3: Some cookies.
0: Last
3: three maraschino cherries, half a jar of mayonnaise. Oh, that's my last one. Laughing cow cheese, Jesus. Why is my mouth dry?
4: I'm so hungry.
3: There's nothing to eat here.
5: Surrounded by a thin, thin, thin 16-millimeter shell. And inside, it's delicious.
3: I'll bet.
5: That's Arnie's whole beef halves we deliver. Thirsty?
3: That's me.
5: Wouldn't you like some of this old Filipino creamy coming in shorts and quarts?
3: Yeah.
5: And tubs of slaw.
3: Give me two.
5: Sorry, only one tub per family. That's whole beef halves we deliver everywhere. Offer not good after curfew in sectors R or M.
3: They never come up into the hills, these guys.
6: This is the Hour of the Wolf news. Big light in skies later to appear in East. Sonic booms scare minority groups in Sector B. And there's hamburger all over the highway in Mystic, Connecticut.
5: Good morning. Those are the headlines. Now the rumors behind the news.
3: We need some
5: here in a satellite report bounced from Concept 3 is reporter Felix Paparazzi.
3: Let's see. Deal. Ocelots. Poppers. Pineapples. Palumbras. Pizzas. Armenian Gardens. Tanks Juggernaut. No Leviathan. Nix. Well. This is George Tirebiter, Camden N 200R. I want to order pizza to go and no anchovies. What? Man, nobody will come up here at all. Bet it
5: in
3: will.
5: Other news, final steps was taken in or near Washington to secure the merger of the U.S. government with TMZ General Corp.
3: Enough.
5: This former zinc bushing.
7: Come on up here if you want to eat. Come on up, darling. Don't be afraid.
3: Oh, that's weird.
7: I won't bite you.
3: Weird. Too much.
7: Is it too much, friend? Pull the curtain, friend. Look at this. Look at this steaming heap. Too much of admirable birds, correctly bound French fried chicken fingers.
3: Really looks good. Oh, no, no, man. I want more.
7: Then
3: more.
7: Take some, friends. Then dip deep, darlings. Take some hot buttered throat clusters.
3: Okay, man. You've been talking a lot. Hand them over here.
7: Here you are.
3: What? Oh, well. Oh, my God. They're still warm.
7: Say thank you,
3: they're
7: friend.
3: Covered with... thank you. This is amazing.
7: Say thank you.
3: Thank you. Thank you.
7: With your mouth full, I'll talk. You eat.
3: Okay, I'm eating.
7: And
3: I'm eating.
7: While you eat, be assured, dear friends, that one of the two greatest guys in the universe, that great guy upstairs,
3: thank
7: is
3: you.
7: Thanking me
3: thank you.
7: As you are thanking me.
2: Oh, thank you.
7: Doesn't that change your heart, friends?
2: Don't certainly
7: you
2: does.
7: Feel your heart burning?
2: Oh, I can feel it.
7: Can you feel a change? Are you full? Don't you feel the changes, dear friends?
2: Oh, right on, Dave.

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now, settle down now. 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Before I left Australia to travel o'er the sea, I went into our lounge room and sat on me old dad's knee. He'd spent years in the outback, in that land of thirst and drought, and he said to me, "Son, don't ever look a gift horse in the mouth. If a fella offers you a drink, don't pause to count the cost." And the same applies to Sheila's. He who hesitates is lost. Well, now I'm in the old country and living in Earl's Court. And if you offer me a beer, I'll say I'll be in that one, sport. And the same applies to Sheila's. If they're pretty,

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This station and hundreds of other radio and TV stations throughout this part of the country are pooling their resources through an emergency network hookup to keep you informed of all developments. At this hour, we repeat, these are the facts as we know them. There is an epidemic of mass murder being committed by a virtual army of unidentified assassins.

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Ah, yes, dear friends. It's the witching hour. It's the spooky time. It's one of those days when you just hope it's the night, and then when the night's here, oh, I don't know. Strange and mysterious things are known to happen. And yes, they're going to happen tonight, right here on the planet.

0: Well, greetings, dear listeners, and welcome once again to Alan Weiner Worldwide here on WBCQ The Planet, a special Maryland edition here on Halloweener, and I'm joined here in studio number 9. Oh, by the way, my name is Cosmic Debris, and I'm joined here in studio number 9 with the delicious Jane. Say hello, Jane.
1: Hi, everybody. Happy Halloween.
0: Hey, Jane. How you doing over there, huh?
1: Oh, I'm doing just great over here. I'm just having a great time, and you're going to do the broadcast today.
0: You fighting off the cats?
1: They've come down here in the basement.
0: The cats have decided that they own the place now. They've got the big eyes.
1: And yeah, they're looking at us.
0: The puffy tails, and and they got their little trick or treat hollow pumpkins out and asking for those little those little tuna munchies.
1: They're looking
0: and stuff.
1: For some nice munchies tonight.
0: And what can I say? It's Friday, October 31st, 2008, and you're in tune with a rather unplanned and impromptu
1: but we're glad to
0: edition.
1: Be here.
0: Yeah, we got a call from Alan. Alan is down in Masshole Chewits tonight, rather indisposed. And
1: yes.
0: Instead of playing a repeat, he asked us if we'd take it over for him, and I think we pretty much did.
1: Of course
0: we say yes, because we love WBCQ. We love all our valued shortwave listeners, and you know, we actually even love opening up our telephonium lines, you know,
1: yes,
0: once
1: so we're
0: in a while.
1: Going to do that tonight.
0: We'll do that here shortly. I wanted to see if I can remember some of those programming changes that Alan was speaking about. Oh, yes, programming changes. First of all, Marion's Attic, one of the most delicious shows on the schedule, which has been, Saturday nights at 9 p.m. Eastern Time, for many, many years. 7 years? Seven and a half?
1: Yeah, really? That long?
0: Well, going to try a little propagation experiment to try to get the listeners to tune in and be able to listen. 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And yes, with the sad and unfortunate and hopefully temporary departure of the Lost Discs radio show, that makes the 9 p.m. to 11 p.m. slot on Saturday nights available for sale to you, my dear friends. And give Alan a call during normal work hours, and he'll set you up a rate. And hey, let's hope we get some good programming on there.
1: Yeah, we'd like to have some cool programmers come on Saturday night.
0: Yeah, and of course, since that's a 2-hour block with no programming right now, we're going to turn the thing off. It's going to be off, I tell you.
1: Yeah, I know.
0: So that's what we're going to do on Saturday nights there, and hopefully the conditions will be excellent for Marion at 5 p.m. We will see, and you know. And let's see, what else do we have? Yeah, I'm trying to think of other... I'll have to go scrutinize the schedule. We're kind of doing this by the seat of our so-called pants, if you will.
1: Oh, yeah, but we can do it.
0: Our itchy, scratchy pants. So if there's any other schedule things... Oh, yeah, another programming note, a kind of a peripheral programming note, is that the Area 51 broadcast that's on 5.110 megahertz... That's daily from 7 p.m. to 9 p.m. Eastern. And yes, we are simulcasting right now on 7415 and 5110. Yes, there's a brand new website where we're going to be sharing with you all kinds of interesting audio content and program schedules and stuff like that. 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Yes, dear friends.
1: And yeah, and that used to be the website that... our good friend had produced.
0: 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It was a short-lived news talk radio show created by our dear friend Michael Ketter in 2004. And we fired up the WorldMicroscope.com web server just for that show. And then the show, unfortunately, pooted out. And for sentimental reasons, we've held on to that domain. And now it's getting a second life, if you will. So check it out, dear friends. There's lots of downloads up there. 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Maybe we'll play it at half speed or 12 double speed, but we'll play it.
1: That's yes, right. We will.
0: And what else is going on, Jane? Anything good?
1: There's this, like, it's this Halloween today and tonight and whatever, and that there's lots of really scary programs on TV on TCM. And
0: scary, yeah. The free radio scene is really heating up out there, you know.
1: And on TV and on the radio right now, we've also are going to broadcast to you some great Halloween stuff here tonight.
0: Yeah, maybe. Yeah, if we get around to it.
1: Yeah, hey, if we get around to it.
0: You know what's even scarier than the Rugrats throwing eggs at your truck?
1: What's that?
0: It's that we're only a couple days away from the presidential election.
1: Oh yeah, that's next Tuesday coming up, and
0: yeah, it's boiling over. I don't think we've ever been privileged enough to see an almost complete and total meltdown of the country's economy, paralleling one of the most important presidential elections, if not one of the most historic in our lifetimes. We're either going to have the first female vice president in our history or the first black president in our history.
1: Yeah, that's right. So, either one or the other.
0: And there's lots of divisiveness and there's long lines.
1: Oh,
0: well,
1: yeah. But we're going to do it. We're going to be there.
0: I don't know about you, Jane, but I have faith in our system of government and I think everything's going to be just cool.
1: Well, I hope it all works out.
0: Yes, and for all that talk of evil recessions and whatnot, you know, I think everything's going to be fine in the long run.
1: We're optimistic that it will be.
0: Yeah, you can't be pessimistic.
1: No, you can't
0: crawl under a rock.
1: Way.
0: Well, you know, hey, if you feel otherwise, I mean, you're welcome to call up Alan.
1: Yeah, you can call us and tell us what you think.
0: You're welcome to call up Alan during normal working hours and get your show on WBCQ and rant and rave and tell us how you think it should be. Well, that being said, remember, WBCQ.com is our internet website. I'm looking forward to the presidential election. I'm very heartened by the fact that there were detailed write-in instructions on the Montgomery County, Maryland ballot.
1: I know.
0: So we can put in our vote, which is going to be for Cracker and Commander Bunny.
1: Yeah, that's what we were going to write in there.
0: And
1: how about that?
0: Yeah, and hello to all of you slobby slobs in the chat room there.
1: Hello to all of you.
0: And you can communicate with us on the internet. Our special email address tonight is radio@zapahead.net. And Jane, what the hell? Let's go fire up those phone lines.
1: I'd like to do that.
0: See what we can see. Our phone number, tonight only, is area code 301-829-5797. That's 301-829-5797. So, yeah, call away. Please be gentle, or else we may boot you. But, hey, it's your show, man.
1: But it's free speech. Say what you want.
0: God, that was quick.
1: We got a phone call.
0: Yeah, we sure do. And let's do this. And let's do this. And say, hello, you're on the planet.
2: Oh, you will not be charged for this call. This call is from
3: Bill.
0: Hey, yeah.
2: An inmate at a federal prison. Hang up to decline the call or to accept. Dial 5 now.
0: Hello, Bill. You're on the planet.
3: I'm on the planet. Good God Almighty. Thought I'd give you guys a call. I just heard the station come in for a quick blip in the trough, and I said, Larry's on. Let me go get my car.
0: Yeah, there you go. How are you, my friend?
3: I'm doing all right. I tried to see if I could listen to Jen or Alan's show, but I see you're taking Alan's show tonight, so I figured I'd give you a buzz.
0: Well, thank you very much for checking in, man. How is Halloween in Cumberland tonight? Is it any different than any other day?
3: No, it isn't. I tried to go trick-or-treating up in medical, see if I could get me some Dr. Feelgood pills, but that didn't work too good.
0: I guess they weren't very happy about that.
3: No, not at all. But I don't know, somebody here in Cumberland, I can look out my window and see somebody burning a bonfire out there. So somebody's having a good old time.
1: Oh, is that right?
0: Really? Yeah, I noticed that there was a very cool moon out tonight, and the Rugrats were running around in Damascus playing Happy Joy. So I think things will trudge along at their normal Halloween pace. Hey, Bill, have you picked up any of those funny transmissions on the 43-meter band lately?
3: I have not. I'm in a different cell, so I got a real noisy location, and things down on the lower end is not so good. So I need to try to fine-tune my antenna system and find the least amount of noise.
0: Understood. Well, that's... I know for someone as inventive and creative as you, you'll find a way.
3: Yeah, I need to get my pre-selector rebuilt so I can tune out a lot of the noise outside of band. So I'm going to go tune around tonight since it would be a good night for those activities.
0: Yeah, there were some good ones on last night. Conditions have been pretty decent here in Maryland. Of course, my friends out in the Midwest seem to be grabbing a lot more than I am. I think that's more of a EMI problem here in the Studio 9, you know?
3: Right. Yeah, I think I'm getting hammered by one of the UPS power supplies that they have here that might be creating a lot of trash in my radio.
0: Oh, damn them. Damn those power supplies.
3: You bastard.
0: All right, Bill.
3: I got to say hi to Jamba Jane, and would like to get one shout out if I could.
1: Hi, Bill.
3: Diane, she won't be listening tonight, but she might be listening to us on another time.
0: Okay, that was for Diane?
3: Diane.
0: All righty. Well, what we hope you're listening to our podcast, dear friends.
3: She'll be down there, man. Anyway, I'll let you guys go and see if I can find a sweet spot to fix the station up.
0: Very good, man. Well, thanks for checking in.
3: Hey, are you guys flammercasting by any chance on 5105?
0: Yes, we are. 5110.
3: I'm going to try to get that one.
0: Excellent.
3: Take care,
0: buddy.
3: Bye-bye.
0: And that was our good friend, Bill. And I hear from all that beeping on there. Yes, we have people trying to call in, and they're going over to that nasty Verizon thing. Well, you could try in again. It's 301-829-5797. And
1: incoming.
0: And we have some more incoming, so let's do this and say, hello, you're on the planet.
4: Hey, ya fucking slob.
0: Hey there, you bastard. What's happening
1: there, Crumper?
4: Not much, man, but you're about to blow up my goddamn amplifier here.
0: What do you mean, man?
4: I'm trying to get this signal to you, man. You're on 6955 upper sideband right now, man. I got you peaked up to about 250 watts here.
0: Oh, I know nothing.
4: And we are rocking and rolling.
0: Okay.
4: You don't know nothing about this, but anyway, that's right.
0: No, I know nothing. You don't know nothing.
4: You don't have any control over this, man.
0: I did.
4: There is nothing that you can do about it. You cannot stop me.
0: I did hear a rumor that there was this something called obese swine radio or.
4: Oh, no, this isn't Fat Pig Radio tonight.
0: Okay.
4: No, this is Radio Jump International, you know, that we were doing earlier tonight. Actually, I cut off because a little birdie told me that you were going to be on the air filling in for Alan, so I figured, well, hell, man, I'm going to go ahead and shut down my shit. I was going to go for a couple hours, you know, but what the hell, man, you know? I'd rather listen to you. I get boring to listen to after a while, you know what I mean?
0: No, your webcast never gets boring unless you have too much codeine.
4: Yeah, well, the codeine is definitely an interesting derivative. But you really, really would not believe how this Corsair that Andy built is driving this Killer Bee, this Texas Spur Killer Bee 250. I got this son of a bitch. I can get 300 watts out of it, man.
1: Hey, Cracker.
0: Jane?
1: Say hey, Cracker.
4: Watts.
1: Cracker.
4: I'm on an isotron that's in the attic.
1: You're not listening.
0: Listen to Jane. Jane's got a question.
1: Hey, Cracker.
4: Yes, dear.
1: Suey. Suey.
4: Quink, quink, quink, quink.
1: I was a bacon with my eggs.
4: Yeah, it's all great fun, isn't it?
0: Yes, it is.
1: Yeah, right.
0: And happy Halloween to you, my fellow
4: snob. I would also like to mention something that you've negated to do so far. Happy Halloween to our good friend, or happy birthday, actually, to our good friend Yukon Jack out there in parts unknown.
0: Ah, yes. Happy New Year to Yukon Jack, indeed.
4: Beer and cheese, I think they make up there.
0: Cheese, yes. I've had some of their cheese on the airplane, the little crumbly cheese. It's very good.
4: Ah, the land of cheese balls.
0: Yes, indeed.
4: Yeah, Yukon Jack's secret cheese ball recipe.
0: Yeah, man.
4: I'd be interested in that.
0: Well, did you
4: probably
0: get...
4: Probably is Bozo approved.
0: Did you get your antenna problems fixed? I guess if you haven't blown up your amp, then you're actually...
4: Yeah, I put the isotron up in the attic, man.
0: Oh, you're working with the isotron. Excellent.
4: Yes, the one that I got from Northwoods Radio.
0: Sweet.
4: Yes, it is up in the attic. It's mounted. I took care of that today. The standing wave is a tad high, but considering I'm running almost 300 watts, that, you know how that goes.
0: Yes, yes, I understand. Well, good DX to you, and hope you get lots and lots of reception reports. And
4: well, we got 6 for the last hour, so we'll see what we get from you for you, Bob.
0: Yeah, man. Well, praise Bob for that, there, friend.
4: Oh, praise Bob, and you're not allowed to condone what I'm doing.
0: Oh, no, I know nothing.
4: You're supposed to tell me don't do that.
0: No, I'm not going to say that. I'm just going to say that I know nothing. I'm Sergeant Schultz. I'm the Sergeant Schultz of WBCQ tonight.
4: Well, thanks a lot to Bad Andy for building me the Corsair and Northwoods for sending me the damn Isotron. You know, I mean, without my friends, I really couldn't do it, man. It goes for you too, man.
0: Indeed it does, my friend. And
4: Halloween, everyone.
0: See ya, buddy.
4: Have checks out there tonight.
1: All righty.
4: Right,
1: happy Halloween.
0: Bye-bye.
4: Ah.
0: Yes, and Cracker checks in from points unknown and points beyond. And wow, Jane, we've made it through almost the first side of the...
1: I know.
0: ...of the iSpy
1: cool.
0: White Label final soundtrack. And we haven't played a Halloween song yet. So it's just a reminder to our friends that you are listening to the International World Band Shortwave Broadcast Service of Radio Free Mount Airy at 5.110 and 7.415. 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Yes, and you can get on the phone, too, at 301-829-5797. That's 301-829-5797. And you're on the planet.
5: Hey, this is Greg from down in Connecticut.
0: Hey.
5: I just wanted to tell you guys, someone's rebroadcasting your show on 6955 real time. I got you on all three frequencies, 7415, 6955 upper sideband, and 5110.
0: Wow, that's pretty interesting, huh? How's it sound?
5: I hope the FCC doesn't find it that interesting.
0: Well, yeah, I'm suspicious of that, but what can I do? I mean, I know of only two authorized broadcasts. If anyone else wants to pick us up and do it, you know, more power to them, I guess.
5: Yeah, well, okay, I just figured I'd pass it on.
0: Well, I appreciate that. And I'm sorry, what's your name again?
5: It's Greg Majerski. I'm one of the editors of...
0: Greg, yes, Greg, I got some CDs from you at the fest. How are you, my friend?
5: I'm crazy as ever and still here.
1: Hi, how are you?
0: Excellent, excellent. Well, I was aware that there might be some unauthorized relay action, and I'm Sergeant Schultz of the airwaves tonight. I know nothing.
5: Okay, well then, happy Halloween to you guys. Have a great show, because it's so
1: fun. All right.
0: See you at the
1: fest.
0: See you at the fest.
5: Yep, we'll see you at the fest.
0: Okay, bye-bye.
5: Bye.
0: Yes, Greg checks in from Connecticut, and I have to flip the album, dear Jane.
1: So, all right, we're going to do that. And
0: so what I'm going to do is I'm going to play a little bit of transitional music here and transitional stuff here. And,
1: okay.
0: And we will be right back here on Alan Wiener Worldwide.
6: 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Happy Halloween. I drink the blood.

0: Hello, you're on the planet.
1: Hey, Larry.
0: Hey.
1: This is Freddy from Trailer Trash.
0: Hey, Freddy, how are you?
1: How the hell's it going?
0: It's going okay. How are you tonight, my friend?
1: Hey, Cracker had an offer last weekend.
0: Yeah?
1: And he wanted to fill in for Trailer Trash sometime. Well, I'm going to accept that offer.
0: Well, most excellent.
1: But we have at least 6 shows that are going to have to air before that happens. But I would like to be able to get a hold of him.
0: Okay. Well, are you connected to the internet with email and whatnot?
1: I am using a computer right now to pick you up off the internet.
0: Okay. Well, send an email to me at radio@zapahead.net, and I will put you in touch with the Cracker.
1: Okay, Radio Zap Ahead. I hate email.
0: Yeah, okay. Well, go to WBCQ.com, go to contact us, and my email address is there.
1: Hey, why don't I just give you my phone number?
0: That would be great. You want me to pot you down, or you want to just say it right now?
1: Pot it down, and I'll give it to you, and you can give it to Cracker, and he can call me.
0: Okay, stand by, and I'll just a second.

0: Yeah, you back, Freddie?
1: Yeah,
0: you're back. Okay. Hey, that was interesting. That actually works.
1: Hey, good. Put me in touch with Cracker, man. I want to talk to him. Have him call me tonight if possible.
0: I will do that. I'm in live contact with him here on the internet in our famous chat room, and I'll have him give you a call. He's an interesting character. He'd love to do your show,
1: and he'd interesting, and he's crazy, and I like that.
0: He would do it right.
1: Yeah. But here's the thing. How does he do his show? Does he do it on the internet?
0: He does it any way. He has been able to do it any possible way. He does live stuff on the net. He does pre-recorded things, and he'll send an MP3 to the station or a CD or a cassette or whatever.
1: So even if he did it live, I would have to get on to his show when he's filling in for Trailer Trash. That'd be kind of fun.
0: Oh, yeah, it sure would. Yeah, he can take phone calls. He's working on that. We gave him some software tools to let him to allow him to do live radio, and he's been going bananas ever since. He loves it.
1: Hey, put me in touch with him. Have him call me tonight if possible.
0: I will do that, man. I'll do that.
1: And we'll talk, and we'll get something going here. That'll be great. Great radio.
0: Yeah, man. Well, thanks for checking in, buddy, and we'll be listening to you. Good DX to you this weekend.
1: Hey, Larry, I was wondering if you could put something on your website.
0: Okay, shoot.
1: On the WBCQ website.
0: Be glad to. What do you need, man?
1: A friend of mine died, Denny Molchek.
0: Okay.
1: Okay, you're probably writing this down. Denny Molchek passed away last weekend on Friday at 3 a.m. We are running a rerun of show 20, which, had me and him did the show together at my trailer next week, which is what's the date? The 9th, I think?
0: Yeah, something like that. That'll be Sunday, November 9th, yeah.
1: Now, that show 20 will be re-airing next week.
0: Okay, how do you spell Denny's last name?
1: I'll just say, I'm not going to give you his last name, but I'll give you his radio last name.
0: Okay.
1: Molchex, M-O-C-H-E-X-X.
0: Gotcha, okay. Well, consider it done. I'll post that tonight.
1: Yeah, Denny Molchex. And there's a lot of people that know Dennis from this area in New England, in the Massachusetts area. And if you put it on your website, they can listen in to next week and hear Dennis for the last time, if you would, kind of thing.
0: I hear you.
1: But he's always on the tape, and WBCQ has the tape. But I won't be re-airing that for quite a while yet. But this will be their last time to hear it.
0: Very good, man. You know, Freddie, Jane and I make it up to Monticello every couple years, and one of our favorite things to do late at night is to go through the tapes, and when we find gems like that, we make a copy of them and bring them down here to our lab, boil them down, and you know, who knows, it may end up on Area 51 someday.
2: Yeah, that's right.
1: That's cool, and I'm sure Dennis would love that. Just to let you know, that's show 20 of Trailer Trash Radio.
0: You got it, man. Yeah. We've got BCQ shows ripped off cassettes from dating back to the beginning of the station. It's very cool. It's just our way, and we're going to start giving them back to you guys on our new Area 51 website. So stay tuned to that too, man.
1: Hey, I listen to you guys on Area 51 whenever I can when the conditions are good. Tonight I can't even hear it. It's terrible here.
0: Yeah. We've got 5110 down here tonight. It's been good the last couple nights, but it's that weird time of the season, you know. I mean,
1: well, it's skipping over me and it's getting to you, but it's skipping over me.
0: Yeah, well,
1: 7415 I can't hear. So I'm actually in the house talking to you on my cell phone, but I am recording off the internet onto a cassette tape here so I can listen to it later.
0: Very good.
1: It's turned on right now so I can talk to you without squealing and all that awesome.
0: Yeah, well, we'll post the archive for this show too. We kind of record everything. I had to like clean up some disk space, but I think we're recording good tonight.
1: Hey, here's another thing. My partner Ralph. Now that I'm talking to you directly, I know I'm taking a lot of airtime, and I want to make this quick.
0: Okay, no
1: but
0: problem.
1: Is there any way you can post a link on the website for Trailer Trash Radio?
0: I can. What's the link?
1: The address is, it's a long address, so are you ready?
0: I'm ready.
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0: Okay, I will verify that I wrote that down right and consider it done. It'll be up there.
1: Okay, and you can check out the website. You can see what those goofballs look like. and you can see my trailer and my wonderful car I love so much.
0: Excellent.
1: And various other pictures on the website. And if you do, I'd really appreciate if you sign the guest book.
0: Okay, that'll be the first thing. And we'll encourage everyone else out there who's listening to sign the guest book, too. We will. And even Jane might sign the guest book.
2: Yes.
1: Hey, yes, I put a little bit of you guys on my show one time. I really enjoyed it.
0: Oh, excellent. Appreciate
2: it. You
1: liked
2: I'm
1: it. Talking to you direct. This is great. I love this. Hey, where's
2: it's
1: Alan
2: great.
1: Tonight?
0: What?
1: He's in Mass Altruitt.
2: Yes.
0: Jane.
2: I don't know exactly where in Massachusetts. He didn't say.
0: Yeah, Alan called into the house, and I was probably in transit or something, and Jane talked to him. He's out of town.
1: Well, I'm gonna put a personal broadcast over WBCQ. Alan, if you're in Massachusetts and you're near me, you better come and visit. I want to meet you.
0: Alan's a nice character. You'll really enjoy meeting him.
1: I won't take up too much of your time. I know you're a busy person. Hey, he knows my number. He can call me on the cell phone.
0: Yes, he can.
1: Okay, I don't want to take up any more time. We'll open up the lines to more listeners.
0: All righty, Freddie.
2: Then.
0: Thanks for checking in.
1: Thank you very much,
2: all
1: Larry.
2: Right.
0: And take good care. Have a great Halloween weekend.
2: I'll see you.
0: And we'll be listening.
1: Pleasure chatting with you and Jane.
2: You take it easy, guy.
0: See ya.
1: Bye, Jane.
2: Bye.
1: Okay, bye-bye.
0: Yes, Freddie checks in from Masshole Jewett's here on Alan Wiener Worldwide. And yes, dear friends, radio at zapahead.net is our email address. Let's see what we've got on the incoming. Oh, we've got something in that funny thread that I dare not say on the air. we've got a check into the FRN Vines, but other than that, the email lines are kind of quiet.
2: Isn't that interesting?
0: Yes. Do you suppose that everyone is just queuing up and getting ready to call 301-829-5797? I see Brad there in the chat room.
2: Hello, Brad.
0: Which means Gene can't be far behind.
2: And I know either one of you is going to be listening tonight. I know.
0: Yeah. And, there's Bad Andy. Yeah, Bad Andy. And he's one of those transmitter manufacturers.
2: I'm surprised you're not out tonight doing something.
0: And hello, Mikey in Missouri. You know, Mikey's got that Sarah Palin fixation, but hopefully he won't vote that way.
2: Don't vote that way.
0: Yeah, he can vote that way if he wants. Everyone's entitled to their own vote. That's cool.
2: Yeah, well, we're here, and we're going to play some more music or wait for some new phone calls to come in.
0: You know?
2: And all that.
0: I'm going to play a song, and I know, as soon as I put the song on, that someone's going to call us up.
2: Well, here we go. We have the incoming.
0: So, let's do this, and you're on the planet. Hello.
3: Good evening. This is the Count.
0: Hello, Count. How are you?
3: Oh, very good. I was just counting the frequency. It's C5110 and 7415. Hold on. Let me put on my friend here. Hey, this is the Count's friend. This is old Hawkeye Danny Haller from Bluegrass State of Mind. Count, get out of the candy.
0: Hawkeye Danny Haller, we love your show.
3: Oh, thank you, thank you. I love y'all's show when I hear it. Plus, I'm a musician and I get busy, and I'm not always by my radio. I should have one of those VersaCorder type things where I can tape everything all day and all night, but I don't.
0: Well, we record everything, so, and we post it, so it's out there someplace. I just got a Ralph Stanley collection on clear vinyl with a silver cover, virgin vinyl, that we've been spinning a song here or there. And every time I play that, I think about your show. It's very, very cool.
3: Well, thank you. I have a lot of stuff like that, and I've collected it over the years. And it's funny how you can go to a place and get a 1973 album and open it up, and maybe the Kentucky Colonels from Live in Sweden or something like that, and it's just
0: we had a neighbor across the street, and he just passed away in the last 2 weeks, and his daughters were cleaning out his place here about 6 months ago, and we bought his hi-fi and record collection Sight Unseen, and lo and behold, he was a hillbilly music fan, so we've got 78s from the late 40s of all kinds of good stuff too, and so we fire up a little bit of that here and there live too, so there's a little bit of synergy between our shows and yours. It's great.
3: Yeah, I remember one day you actually said, hey Jane, we got to hear some bluegrass music, and I thank you for that, and I thank you for listening.
2: Yes,
3: to
2: indeed,
3: it too.
2: Yes, indeed, I enjoy it.
0: It's a most refreshing pothole filler in the schedule we call BCQ, I must say, and I think you know what I mean when I say that. It's meant as a symbol of affection, my friend.
3: Yes, I do. A couple of 45s that look like they've been drugged through a pothole, but I play them anyway, just to make sure you do a little filtering on them.
0: Oh yeah. Yeah, there's always, unless they're full of skips and holes, you can usually salvage them, that's for sure. We love old vinyl here and old tapes and stuff like that. We really do.
3: Well, I just bought a cassette deck. It's basically a $400 deck, and it, what can I say? I must be crazy. I'm going retro here. I got a 64 telephone, the old wall phone with the dial. I'm getting all these great old things in my life that I've never had before. But the tape deck is really solid, the old Tascam cassette deck. And I just have so many great cassettes of old things, and I want to recopy those onto new tapes, too, and I don't want to lose anything. And you can't get it on if you buy a machine that's maybe $130 or $150. You know this. You'll hear the motor noise, and it will make the best of tapes sound, sort of watery and creepy, like Halloween.
0: Yes, but there's one thing though that Alan has mentioned many, many times, is that a lot of tapes are so long lived. Here in the digital age, a CD gets one little scratch on it and it's gone forever. You can still salvage a lot of tapes. Alan's been pulling like 40-year-old tapes from his pirate days out. And real jobs, and he's able to get some wonderful sound out of them. It's tapes are, there's something to be said about staying with the old analog media, you know.
3: I think the harmonic frequencies appear differently on digital than on tape. And if you have a little bit of distortion that naturally occurs from tape because of overdriving it, when some rock and roll was recorded, I was talking to an engineer how if you overdrive it just right, you get a nice crispy snappy sound, make those S's kind of hot and kind of pop a little bit, and you can't do that with CD. You just overdrive it and it overloads and it sounds awful.
0: Yes. Yeah. And have you also noticed too that that the processing system that Alan runs at WBCQ does some magical things for certain recordings that really do it justice. There's certain recordings, especially the older ones, that just have that really good sound on AM, especially on 7415.
3: I'll tell you what, he must have been playing with 7415, because today it sounds extra juicy and just right. Maybe it was just the way the signal was coming in and still is down here, but the bass is extra, but there's more treble. Maybe I just got my ears cleaned out and didn't know it.
0: Could be. I know that whenever Timtron's there, there's usually some shenanigans that happen with respect to audio and power tweezing settings.
3: Timtron wouldn't have any shenanigans going on.
0: Yeah, it's only good shenanigans in the engineering sense, you know?
3: Yeah, I know. I enjoy the... It was a great Alan Wiener Worldwide that was repeated about a week ago with Timtron talking about some wonderful things that he was doing, and I enjoyed that. Timtron, on a call your show. Timtron, if you're out there, talk to Larry and Jane and see how they're doing.
0: Yes, we've been to Henry Yellar Mountain. Tim is fascinating. His radio shows, when he starts talking tech, which he should do more often, it's almost like he's speaking a textbook, and you really have to like listen to him a couple times to get down what he's saying, and he's 100% right on most of what he does. He's an engineering genius. He really is.
3: Yes, he is.
0: And he has the best show on shortwave, that's my opinion. No offense, but Tim's show has always been my favorite.
3: Well, we'll go with number one for Timtron. And as a matter of fact, if I listen to the AMers talking from New England, he's the loudest AMer down here in Tennessee.
0: Oh, yeah. Yeah, we pick him up all the time down here, too, around the 3885 or thereabouts.
3: Yes, sir. I mean, he really just blows in, and I always wanted to go to the ARRL site and find his email and let him know, but maybe you heard it tonight. You're the loudest one from New England, Timtron.
0: Yeah, timtron@hotmail.com is one of his email addresses.
3: Well, you started to stampede. Okay. I'm gonna let you go. Let me put the count back on for a second in case you have anything you want to ask him.
0: Count. Yes. Okay.
3: Yes, we're back. Right. Okay, I just wanted to say happy Halloween, and I enjoy the internet setup that you have, so you can just go on the air and have some bloody good fun.
2: All
3: goodbye
2: right.
3: For now.
4: Goodbye and ha.
2: Thank you, Dracula.
4: Happy Halloween to you.
3: Halloween.
0: Yes, and that's Danny calling in. Danny Haller of Bluegrass State of Mind, Saturday or Fridays at 6 p.m. Eastern Time here on WBCQ 7.415 Mega Wieners. And yes, it's Halloween. What can I say? And
2: yes, indeed. Woo!
0: Yeah.
2: Spooky.
0: Oh, spooky. Are you in the mood, Jane?
2: Yeah, I'm in a spooky mood and
0: did you chase
2: a scary mood and
0: you chase those animals away and oh, we finished the whole album, you know. So I have to switch
2: and
0: albums.
2: I'm waiting
0: again.
2: For something spooky to happen.
0: Okay. Well, I'm going to play since this is a lumpy gravy kind of Alan Wiener Worldwide, I'm going to play a sound bite. So this originally aired in 2004 on one of our first shows and
2: okay.
0: You know what I'm talking about, Jane. This is
2: oh, yeah.
0: It's time we played this, so stand by, dear friends. It's time to take the stretch.
5: Number nine, number nine, number nine, number nine, number nine.
6: You'd better listen to me, you little bastards.
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8: Wendy?
9: Darling? Light of my life.
8: I'm not gonna hurt you. You didn't let me finish my sentence. I said, I'm not gonna hurt you. I'm just gonna bash your brain. I'm gonna bash him right the fuck in.
10: Number nine.
11: Both of you. Oh, what I'm gonna do to you. I'm so angry. First, I'm gonna tear your lips out. Yeah. That's what I'm gonna do. And then...
12: Hello?
13: Yeah, are you still there?
0: Yeah, we're still here. You're on the planet.
13: Yeah, anyway, I enjoy your program. I'm in California.
2: Oh, that's great.
0: Most excellent. Thanks for checking in. What's your name, my friend?
13: Joe is my name. My first name's Joe.
0: Hey, Joe. How you doing?
13: Good. My dad came from Newark there.
0: Cool, man.
13: Yeah, New Jersey, so I'm sort of a second generation from that period. I guess my grandpa came in World War One somewhere around there. And I made it out to California, and I don't want to go back. I grew up in St. Louis, And I've always been a fan of shortwave, and when I heard the first time I heard The Planet, I really enjoyed it. So I listen all the time.
0: Well, I'm glad you can get us out there in California. It seems like it's is it a good? Can you get us regularly out there?
13: Oh yeah, I get you all the time. 51 tenths a week usually, but 74.15 is real good. I have a T1 XM that I listen on. I got rid of my TV, and after O.J. Simpson and Clinton did their little thing on television, I just dumped it. And I know all the TV, I mean the radio programs now. Because then I think I'm better off, you know?
0: I think you are too.
13: Yeah. Where's Alan?
0: Alan had to run some errands. He's down in Massachusetts this week. He called us up, asked us if we do the show for him. So, well, of course, we said
13: you're doing a good job.
0: Appreciate it.
13: Yeah, I live out in a ranch out here. I'm looking at about 9 cows and a dog. And there's a couple goats over there, and there's a bunch more horses next door, and big pile of hay and all that kind of stuff.
0: So you're in rural California. That's great.
13: Yeah, it's the real west out here in Southern California, San Diego, northeast San Diego there.
0: Cool, man. Is it dry out there right now for you?
13: Yeah, it's pretty dry and all that. It usually rains around Halloween, but it didn't rain this year. It threatened yesterday, but it didn't come.
0: Well, I hope you don't get any little flames over the hill out there, and you stay safe.
13: Oh yeah, we got
0: safe.
13: That a couple of times in the last decade. They grow grass out here, oat grass and all that. They grow a lot of that out in the valleys here in Ramona, and they raise cows and things like that. And there's a lot of chicken farms and stuff.
0: Well, cool.
13: Yeah.
2: That's neat.
0: Well, what's your favorite radio show on the planet?
13: Well, it used to be James Lloyd, and I'm so sorry that that guy was a genius.
0: Yeah, I mean,
13: Lloyd, what a dynamic.
0: I'm hoping James comes back. Yeah, we're all.
13: I do too, and I used to like Rebbe Spivak, but because he was just different. That's all. Remember Rabbi Spivak?
2: Oh, yeah.
0: Yeah, I think
2: I remember him.
0: I think Rabbi is going to come back next spring.
13: That'd be nice. Yeah. And AJ and all that. AJ's good.
2: Okay.
13: But I tell you what, I hope I'm not being cruel or anything, but I don't like that so-called Brother Stare.
2: Oh yeah.
13: And he's deplorable. It doesn't matter what he says.
0: Yeah, I'm
13: good or bad. He's just an evil man, as far as I'm concerned, or he's totally lost, lost in religion or something. I don't know what's the matter with him.
0: Yeah,
13: I just wish he'd get off the air because he makes me sick.
0: Well,
2: I don't blame you.
0: Well, thank you.
13: I'm sure he's a real nice guy. Yeah. Watch your wallet.
0: thank you for sharing that with us. I enjoyed
13: sure. Well, God bless you, and have a good day, and all
2: okay.
13: that, and we'll be listening for you whenever I can. I'm listening.
0: All right, man. Well, thanks for checking in, buddy.
13: Thank you so much.
0: Take care.
2: All right, bye-bye.
0: All right.
2: Yeah, that was pretty interesting.
0: That was most excellent.
2: Especially from California. That's pretty cool.
0: Yeah, let's see what we have here on the turntable. Do we have anything? Do we have Scratchy?
2: I don't know. Is there anything on there?
0: There
2: we go.
0: You know what this is.
2: Great music. Oh, yeah, my favorite type of music, actually.
0: Yes, dear friends, you are listening to Dr. Becker's Magic Mushrooms here on Alan Wiener Worldwide. Dr. Becker's Magic Mushrooms are brought to you tonight by the little can on the wall next to the plain brown wrapper where Captain Ganja has stashed the secret materials that can only be had on Halloween.
2: Woohoo!
0: And yes, it's Halloween time for Dr. Becker's Magic Mushrooms here on WBCQ, the planet.
2: Yeah, man. And I'm telling you.

is. The smooth sounds of the Sonics here on Alan Wiener Worldwide. Here on WBCQ The Planet. And yes, dear friends, you can still get in on this action here at 301-829-5797. We have just a few short minutes left here on Halloweener.

0: It's almost time, kids. The clock is ticking. Be in front of your TV sets for the horror-thon. And remember the big giveaway at 9. Don't miss it. And don't forget to wear your masks. The clock is ticking. It's almost time.
1: Yes, dear friends. Put on your little Jace Milkstein masks and stand in front of the television and watch. Watch the blinking lights. Watch the blinking lights. Don't be alarmed at those snakes coming out of your head. Yes. Stay tuned to WBCQ Monticello, Maine, the United States of America. And yes, you can call in at 301-829-5797, or you can send us an email at radio@zapahead.net, just like Brad did. Brad, right. From North Attleboro. Yes, Cracker smoked his friggin' amp. Props are terrible. So Brad is listening online. Hello, Brad. Hello, Gene. Hello, North Attleboro.
2: Hello there.
1: Hello, world.
2: Hello, world. I hope you're all listening tonight.
1: And Cracker's asking what the code is to block your number. Yeah, it's if you go up to pmlol.com and click on Community Portal. You can chat with us. We have this internet relay chat thing, you know, going chain. And
2: I know.
1: A real-time bowling league kind of stuff going on.
2: That's right. Bowling league.
1: I have to take a minute to...
2: incoming.
1: Shit, to answer a call.
2: Incoming.
1: And let's do call. This. And hello, you're on the planet.
3: Hey, it's Richie.
1: Hey, Richie, how are you?
2: Hi.
3: Hey, how you doing?
1: I'm doing great. Long time no hear, my friend.
3: Yeah, well, we're always listening, but we don't always get time to call.
1: Oh, yeah, cool.
3: Yeah, nice broadcast. Wow, it's pretty late. I guess you can dig out your Roxy and elsewhere for a nice penguin in bondage, huh?
1: Oh, my. Well, you know what? I'll make a note, and I'll start out the show tomorrow with that, okay?
3: Cool.
1: Hey, always like a good Zappa to start things off, huh?
3: Buddy says hello to Jane.
2: Hey. Hi there, Richie. How are you?
3: I'm good, Jane.
2: That's great.
3: Yeah, we're looking forward to the Winterfest.
2: Oh, yeah, we're going to be there.
3: Yeah, absolutely.
1: We're looking forward to it as well, man.
3: Well, it's probably, 5 months away, right?
1: Yeah, I mean, I'm not looking forward to the winter that's coming up before it, but we'll do good with that. At least the price of heating oil's down, you know?
2: Yeah.
3: Oh, yeah, for now.
1: How's things going up there in Pennsylvania?
3: Outstanding. Looking forward to global depression and mass confusion and the total breakdown of America, man.
1: Yeah, but you're rather self-sustaining up there, so depressions and recessions really don't bother you that much, do they?
3: No, that's right. We're hillbillies.
1: Yeah, exactly. live on the land, man, and, you know, let the life pass you by and just be well-armed and put up those walls, you know?
3: Yeah, you'll be all right, too, man. I mean, you're a cog in that military-industrial complex, so yeah. You'll be all right.
1: Yeah, I've got my finger in the dike on the wall there, keeping it from busting open, so I think we'll do okay here. Richie, it's always a pleasure talking to you.
3: Okay, man.
2: All right, then.
1: Take care, man. Penguin in bondage tomorrow.
3: Yeah, we'll see you guys.
1: See ya.
2: Bye-bye.
1: Yeah. Richie checks in from Pennsylvania. And I think we're just about out of time here on Alan Ritter Worldwide.
2: We have a few more minutes here, but...
1: And I must say, dear Jane, thank you for joining me for this show.
2: Yeah, you're welcome.
1: It was much appreciated.
2: And it was lots of fun.
1: Thanks to Alan H. Wiener and Jennifer Wiener for letting us sub in. And hello to everybody out there. And hello to Glenn Hauser. Yes, I know we didn't do World of Radio on Area 51 today, but it will be back next week. There was a little bit of scheduling snafuage going on there, but we'll fix that, yes. And WBCQ.com is our email address. Hello, Psycho. Hello, Bad Andy. Hello, Yukon Jack. Hello, Cracker, Brad, Gene. You know,
2: hi, everybody.
1: Hey, Mikey. Hello, Mikey. And hello to everybody and who's out there who may be listening that we haven't mentioned. And from all of us here in the secret studio in Mount Airy, Maryland, keep your stick on the ice. Vote Bunny. Vote Bunny.

last night I held another's hand. Though her kisses tasted sweet, that's not what made me cheat. So I'll try and explain.

Did it, did it, did it, did it, did it, did it, did it, did it, did it, did it, did it, did it, did it, did it, did it, did it, did it, did it, did it, did it, did it, did it, did it, did it, did it, did it, did it, did it, did it, did it, did it, did it, did it, did it, did it, did it, did it, did it, did it, did it, did it, did it, did it, did it, did it, did it, did it, did it, did it, did it, did it, did it, did it, did it, did it, did it, did it, did it, did it, did it, did it, did it, did it, did it, did it, did it, did it, did it, did it, did it, did it, did it, did it, did it, did it, did it, did it, did it, did it, did it, did it, did it, did it, did it, did it, did it, did it, did it, did it, did it, did it, did it, did it, did it, did it, did it, did it, did it, did it, did it, did it, did it, did it, did it, did it, did it, did it, did it, did it, did it, did it, did it, did it, did it, did it, did it, did it, did it, did it, did it, did it, did it, did it, did it, did it, did it

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1: Long Sideburn News with university trained analyst Dr. Og Ogilvy OG, Big Gymnasium with Servo Sports, and Bill Saylor in the weather balloon. And now, here's now with the Tri City's newest nowcaster, Bob Sideburn.
2: Good evening. Well, the governor's garbage moratorium bill takes a fall down the back stairs of the house, but the old man bounces back like a rubber weasel. In the aftermath of gorilla attacks on child care centers, the city council asks for stiffer animal regulation control. And plague of troll victims under bridges levels off. All this and more, plus dogs, darkies, and Darlene, after this interesting timeout.

0: we've got to work fast. This kid's first record's got to be a million seller. That'll get the attention nationally that I want.
1: Without payola?
0: Payola, buzzola, or just call it Ola. That's my business.

0: Sweet nothings.
1: Okay, let's go.

0: had the mic open.
1: Hold it.
2: Yeah.
0: And I couldn't say anything because I was just watching John.
3: No, I was just looking at him.
0: Paul says that...
1: Jumped you in. He didn't come in till then, did he?
0: John says something, and Paul says, No, I was just looking at you.
1: You weren't going to come in any earlier.
0: So that's almost funny, because that's what I was doing, too.
1: Anyway, so that's it now.

0: 4650, take 10.
1: Okay. But wait. No. The line just went out of my head like that. What is it?
0: It'll come back.
1: We hope. Okay.

suffocate ya. You ain't got no friends, and all the others, they hate ya. Does the life you've been leading gotta go? Well, let me straighten you out about a place I know. Get your shoes and socks on, people, it's right around the corner. Out through the night and the whispering breezes, to the place where they keep the imaginary diseases. Out through the night and the whispering breezes, to the place where they keep the imaginary diseases.

per year. Now, scientists call this disease bromidrosis, but us regular folks, who might wear tennis shoes or an occasional python boot, know this exquisite little inconvenience by the name of stink foot. You know, my python boot is too tight.

Then Fido got up off the floor and he rolled over and he looked me straight in the eye. And you know what he said? Once upon a time, somebody say to me, this is a dog talking now, what is your conceptual continuity? Well, I told him right then, Fido said, it should be easy to see. The crux of the biscuit is the apostrophe. Well, you know,

It doesn't. And you can't. I won't. And it don't. It hasn't. It isn't. It even ain't. And it shouldn't. It couldn't. He told me no, no, no. I told him yes, yes, yes. I said I'd do it all the time.

0: spaceships are smaller than string and living in your brain.
1: The worldwide conspiracy has discovered there is an even bigger conspiracy.
0: Yes. Yes.
1: No.
0: Everything you know is wrong.
2: Hello and never goodbye, and don't look behind you, but it's me, Dr. Happy Harry Cox, and I'm with you again to look at the arcane wonders of our wonderful world. Do you remember a certain phrase from your past? Just a little thing, but it's stayed with you, hasn't it?
3: Shoes for industry, shoes for the dead.
4: Shoes for industry, shoes for the dead.
2: Shoes for industry, shoes for the dead. What could that mean? Well, I've got the story, up to date and everything. Listen, I called up Dr. Poing Ho Dung, professor of advanced footwear at the University of a Million Freshmen in Beijing.
5: The words shoes for industry, shoes for the dead were first uttered, so far as we know, by the Dutch surrealist plumber Anton Squeegee to describe his own shoes and, of course, his own death. Huh? But I think he knew more than he let on.
2: No kidding.
5: Oh, we are not allowed to kid. By the way, are you wearing shoes now?
2: Yes, of course.
5: Are they talking to each other?
2: I don't know. They're speaking Chinese. A Dutch surrealist? Had he stumbled onto something? Shoes stumbling? Ooh, there was beginning to be a connection. This was big. Shoes the unseen watchers. If it was true, what were we to do about it? Well, I asked law enforcement expert and retired General Curtis Goathart, "Sir, what are our options?"
6: Harry, mankind will just have to do what the military has always done with its shoes. Shine them back to the Stone Age.
2: Well, all very well, General, but most of us wear cloth shoes made by Koreans who sleep under their sewing machines. It's hard to shine a swoosh.
6: Son, faint heart, never shine fair shoes, as we used to say back at Battalion HQ. By the way, have you seen the chip they've inserted up my...
2: By the time I opened up my email and cleaned the Diamondbacks out of my mailbox, the correspondence was overwhelming. From all over the world, the voices of fear.
7: The shoes are alive!
8: They're watching us!
9: Was a man ever buried without his shoes?
7: They come in twos!
8: They always come together!
9: A single shoe is a powerless shoe.
7: Shoes do not sleep!
8: They stand there!
7: And they do not sleep!
2: They do not sleep. Could be. A worldwide conspiracy of shoes, and you don't even know which one you put on first.

Thank you. It's good to be back here around San Francisco, especially with this bunch.

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1: National Association of Funny Name Clubs of America. Yes. National Spider Caucus. Yes. League of Wing Voters. Yes. The March 8th Laughing Words Women Shock Team. Yes. American Friends of the Martian Space Party. Yes. The Morse Sugar Foundation. Yes. That's for Baboon. Yes.
2: As the Surrealist Convention approaches its climax, it does indeed seem as if there will be a mudslide for Papoon. Isn't that right, Eric?
3: Well, of course, Walter. When there's news, there's never enough. And I think they're demonstrating that right now on Monster Island. Charles, how bad does it really look?
1: I'm sorry, I wasn't listening, Walter. What'd you say?
3: This is Eric, Charles.
1: Hello, Eric. How's Walter?
2: We're fine.
1: Oh, I wish I could say the same for the president, but he's locked himself into a truly historic one this time. His presidency on Earth nearly over, his residency on Mars nearly begun. He waits alone, strapped into the nose of the mighty rocket, the Spirit of 69.
3: Do you think he'll get away, Charles?
1: Chances are 50-50 now, Walter.
2: What?
4: This is Walter.
1: Eric?
4: This
3: yes?
4: Is Walter.
1: All of the monsters have been lulled to sleep with drugs and loud music, except for the great Glutamoto.
3: The big guy.
1: Yes, the old fellow. What a monster. But that's another story.
3: Well, what is the story there?
1: My God, it's no story. It's real now, Walter. Glutamoto is on the loose, bigger than ever, and... Wait, Phil Coons have spotted him at the bottom of Lake Adams near the Winter's Palace, and he's rumored determined to keep the president from getting off.
2: Well, thank you, Charles. We'll have you in our ear as we go now back to the convention floor where George Papoon's name
5: is at this moment being put into nomination.

0: It appears that it's all over now on the convention floor, but the shouting. And George Papoon is the man of the hour. Hour, hour, hour, hour. Hour. Well, it seems to be an interruption from Monster. From Monster. From Monster. Is that you?
1: And Walter Anikovich, Minamoto, and then from the light, and the final seconds, and boy, it's mad. He's snapping off high-tension wires like candy canes. It's real flashing my lungs. We look from here to be a total miniature village. Oh, my God. This is too close to be news. And there's a huge banner unfurling from his tail, and it reads, not insane!
2: Let us launch the Papoon Balloon!
1: Toys! The practice on the field don't seem to affect him! He's reached the launch pad himself, and my God! He's coiling himself around the rocket like a snake! He is a snake! They're going to blast out to Mars together, Walter! The President and Glutamoto!

0: was fucking late '70s.
1: That's right. I'm Dexter Fong. Nothing will make me forget.
2: Now you've had how many children have you had? You said you quoted once.
3: 42,000.
2: 42,000 children.
3: And not one comes to visit me.
2: Yes, I just. They still haven't visited you.
3: No.
2: I don't believe it, sir, because...
3: 21,000 doctors.
2: 21,000 doctors?
3: 21,000 doctors, we turned out.
2: No kidding.
3: Yes, sir.
2: How many accountants?
3: At least 700.
2: How many entertainers?
3: Two.
2: Who are they? Are they famous? Do we know them?
3: Boom Boom Crosby.
2: Bing Crosby?
3: Boom Boom Crosby.
2: Oh, way back.
3: Way back.
2: Did he sing?
3: You want to hear how he sang?
2: Could you impersonate
3: him? Oh, Brown.
2: Sounds very much like...
3: Well, that's where he got it from Boom Boom.
2: I see. One of your sons was a...
3: Yes, he was terrific.
2: That kind of singing.
3: Oh, sure. He made a dollar. He made a few bucks. He was all right.
2: Now, you stayed...
3: He gave us all his awards. We kept him in the cave. He was good to us.
2: You said that...
3: All the Jewish entertainers give their mothers and fathers the awards. They don't keep them in the house.
2: Moses
3: gave his tablets.
2: Gave the tablets
3: to his mother and father. Yes, sir, over the mantelpiece.
2: You mean the tablet?
3: Oh,
2: the Ten Commandments?
3: Beautiful. And the TV man comes and they show them off.
2: Yes,
3: how beautiful.
2: Yes,
3: sure. They're very proud of them.
2: And it's beautiful.
3: And they have a $40 frame around them. Beautiful. Gold leaf.
2: Oh,
3: perfect.
2: So you made the statement that none of your children ever came to visit you. Did you ever visit any of them? Why did you visit them? I bet you'd be standing outside.
3: Sometimes
2: their door.
3: I go to them and I
2: stand outside the.
3: Yeah,
2: door.
3: I don't like to go in. I don't like to go in. I'm all right. I'm comfortable in the rain. I don't have to sit down. I'm fine.
2: You're just like your father.
3: We mock the thing we are to be.
2: Ah, yes. Very, very sage.
3: Sorry about the word mock, but everything else, remember. Yeah. Channel everything else. Mock the thing we ought to be. Yes. We make fun of the old and then we become them. Look at that man bent over and spitting. And we in a few years, we're bent over and we're spitting.
2: Yes.
3: Oh, we shouldn't have laughed, huh? Yes, right?
2: That's right. But we don't know at the time not to laugh.
3: No, we were kids, we're stupid.

Around Dodge City and in the territory on West, there's just one way to handle the killers and the spoilers, and that's with a U.S. Marshal and the smell of gun smoke.

0: Gunsmoke, starring William Conrad. The story of the violence that moved west with young America. And the story of a man who moved with it.
1: I'm that man. Matt Dillon, United States Marshal. The first man they look for and the last they want to meet. It's a chancy job, and it makes a man watchful and a little lonely.

0: There's the water, Doc. It's hot.
1: Thank you, Sarah. Put it down on that chair.
0: Doc.
1: Yeah?
0: Doc, you can heal him, can't you? You can make him live.
1: He's bad hurt, Sarah. Awful bad hurt.
0: But he's so young. Don't that help, being young?
1: Bullets are no respecters of age. I could have seen him sooner, maybe.
0: They sent him home like that, Doc. My boy, tied to the back of his horse like a butchered hog.
1: Hand me that cloth, sir.
0: Here it is. They was brutal, whoever they was.
1: You don't know?
0: He never said who he was seeing. But I know why they shot him.
1: Oh? Why?
0: Because he was through with them. He told him he wasn't going to ride with them no more. Mm. Oh, Lemmy, Lemmy.
1: Ah, there's the bullet.
0: He's coming too, Doc.
1: Lemmy. Lem, who did this to you? Tell me, Lemmy. Don't be afraid. Tell me who hurt you.
2: I can't see.
1: Try, Lemmy. Try to speak. Who shot you? He's gone, Sarah. I'm sorry.
0: Oh, Doc. Maybe if you hadn't been at him so...
1: Sarah, you know I wouldn't hurt your boy. I've known him since he was a child. But we should know who did this terrible thing. They should be made to pay.
0: There's no paying for Lemmy.
1: I know, Sarah. I know. But someone's got to answer for it. Think now, are you sure you don't know who did it?
0: No, Doc, I swear I don't. This is one thing Lemmy didn't talk about. And I know he wasn't proud of it, I know that.
1: And he went to them this morning to call it quits?
0: That's what he said. He told me. He told me I wouldn't have to worry about his riding off no more.
1: Oh, there, Sarah, there. You've just got to believe that he's all right now.
0: Lemmy.
1: But I'll arrange things in town, sir. I'll be back in a little while. Will you be all right until then?
0: Yes, Doc. I'll be all right.

0: Will you sit down? It isn't going to help you any to tramp back and forth across the floor all day long.
1: Well, I guess you're right, but I tell you, man, it was terrible.
0: Doesn't sound very pretty.
1: Shot in the back and sent home tied to his horse. Young boy like that.
0: You think his mother was telling the truth about not knowing anything about it?
1: Yes, man, I do. The boy was evidently trying to get out of some kind of trouble.
0: You think he'd been mixed up in something?
1: Yes, that's the way it looks to me. He wasn't really a bad boy, and I figure when he found out what he was in for, he wanted no part of it.
0: And whoever it was, he killed him to keep him quiet.
1: I think that was it, man.
0: Seems funny, though, that they'd send him home then.
1: Well, whoever it was thought he was dead. There was barely a sign of life in him when I got to him.
0: Yeah.
1: He might have been sent home as a warning to his mother, in case she did know anything.
0: Yeah, you could be right.
1: I'd give a lot to know who did that.
0: Well, I'll ride on out there this afternoon, Doc. Whoever it was will be hard to trace, though, with the boy not saying a word.
1: Well, I suppose so. Wish that... Say, Matt.
0: Yeah, Doc?
1: How would it be, do you suppose, if the killer thought the boy did talk?
0: Huh? What do you mean?
1: I mean, suppose word got around that the boy had talked to me, that I know who the killer is.
0: You'd be a bigger target than a buffalo.
1: Well, no, I think that...
0: Now, you're thinking crazy, Doc. If the killer got the idea that you know anything, your life wouldn't be worth a nickel.
1: It'd flush them out, wouldn't it, Matt?
0: Well, maybe it would, but if they thought that you knew about it, they'd kill you.
1: Yeah, but maybe it's...
0: Now, you listen to me, Doc. This is my business. You stick to trying to keep folks alive. You let me take care of the other.
1: Well, I'd sure like to take care of this one.
0: Just forget it, Doc. You've already done all you could for Lemmy and his mother. Now, right out there.
2: Mr. Dillon?
3: Oh, hello, Doc.
2: Oh, Chester.
3: Mr. Dillon, there's been a killing out to the woods place.
0: Yeah, Chester, I know. Doc was there when the boy died.
3: Oh. Well, that's a shame, Doc, a nice boy like that.
1: It's a terrible shame.
0: How'd you find out about it, Chester?
3: Well, I was passing by Mr. Jonas' store, and I heard about it.
1: I ordered the coffin there, Matt.
0: Oh, I see.
1: Matt, I don't think you'll find much to go on out at the woods place. I looked around, but there weren't any unusual tracks.
3: You was doing some tracking?
1: Well, I may not be a bloodhound like you are, Chester, but I can read some.
0: That's all right, Doc. All right, get my horse, will you, Chester?
3: Yes, sir.
0: Doc, you want to come with me?
1: No, Matt, thank you. I've been there twice today. You tell Sarah I'll drop by to see her tomorrow.
0: Yeah, I'll do that. Doc.
1: Yes, Matt.
0: Now, don't you get any fancy ideas about making up a story. We'll get this man. He'll make a mistake. They all do.
1: I just hope I'm around when he does.

0: Yes, sir, I've seen a lot of killings since I came to this misbegotten town, but I do believe this is the worst.
1: Sounds awful, Doc, shooting a boy in the back.
2: That poor kid didn't even have no chance to see who'd done it.
0: Oh, he saw who did it, all right.
2: Oh, yes.
0: He knew who killed him.
2: I thought you said he was already out when you got to him.
0: Well, he was, yes. But he roused himself just before he died. Enough to say a few words.
1: And you heard him, Doc?
0: I heard him all right.
2: Well, who done it, then?
0: Not so fast. I'll do my talking at the proper time and not before.
3: Seems to me you're doing an awful lot of talking right now.
0: Yeah. Oh, hello, kid.
2: He's telling us he knows who killed the Woods boy.
3: Well, that's so. Why don't you come over to my table, Doc, and talk to me for a while, huh?
0: Yeah, all right, kid. You bet. Sam, another round of beer over here. I'll see you later.
2: Yeah, sure.
0: All right, Kitty.
3: Now, Doc Adams, what are you up to?
0: Well, just have a beer, Kitty. You've seen me drink beer before.
3: I never seen you buy it for the whole crowd before.
0: Well,
3: here we are. Now, sit down, Doc.
0: Thank you, Kitty.
3: And you were gossiping like an old woman. Bend in the ear of anybody in the place that'd listen.
0: Well, there's always a lot of talk about a killing.
3: A killing isn't usually your favorite kind of talk. Is it true you know who killed the boy?
0: Well, yes, Kitty. I was there when Lemmy died.
3: Does Matt know this?
0: Well, not exactly.
3: Does Matt know that you're spreading the word around that you know who the killer is?
0: No, Kitty, he doesn't.
3: No, I'll bet he doesn't. Are you trying to get yourself killed, Doc?
0: Oh, now, stop worrying about it. This is a man's work.
3: You mean you're doing this on purpose?
0: Now, Kitty, you listen to me. I'm not anxious to get myself hurt. But whoever did this must be brought in.
3: So you've been telling this story all over town?
0: What's the best way I know of flushing him out?
3: He'll kill you, Doc. Sure as you're sitting here.
0: But then we'd know who did it, wouldn't we?
3: Doc, you're a stubborn old fool. I just hope you get a chance to grow older.

0: coming.
1: Yes?
2: You're Doc Adams, ain't you?
1: That's who I am, son.
2: Well, I'm supposed to fetch you out to the Widow Woods place.
1: Oh. Something wrong, Messiah?
2: Reckon so. You're supposed to come.
1: Sarah sent you, did she?
2: Well, you're supposed to come because she's sick.
1: I see. Well, now, you just wait here a minute while I get my bag and you can ride out there with me in the buggy.
2: No, thanks, Doc. I'd rather go home by the creek. I don't want to ride with you.
1: Well, all right, son. Yes, all right. Perhaps I'd better go alone at that.
2: Okay. Well, so long, Doc.

0: work sweeping and dusting and keeping things in order. Ain't that so, Mr. Dillon?
1: What? What's that, Chester?
0: I say, ain't redding up a woman's job.
1: Well, you have to find the woman first.
0: Well, I wasn't cut out for it, I can tell you that. Seems to me a man ought to stick to what he is cut out for. You take old Doc now. He'd sure be better off if he'd stick to his life. You ain't been down the street this morning, have you, Mr. Dillon?
1: No, Chester. I've been trying to get through this pile of stuff that came in the mail, and I'm still trying.
0: Well, it's just a caution. That old busybody had been covering the town, telling his story about the way the woods boy got killed.
1: What's that, Chester? Will you put that broom down? Now, what were you saying?
0: Well, I was telling you about how Doc should ought to stick to his own business, don't you?
1: Yeah.
0: Bragging around about how much he knows about the shooting. I tell you, he ain't missed nobody in the saloon at the livery stable, no.
1: You mean he's saying he knows who killed Lemmy?
0: That's what he's been saying ever since it happened. Now, I thought you told him to keep his mouth shut.
1: I did, Chester, and I guess I better go tell him again.
0: Well, he ain't up to his office.
1: You know where he went?
0: Yes, sir, I do. I seen the whole thing. Ragtail boy come in a little bit ago and fetched him out the Widow Woods's.
1: How do you know that?
0: Well, because the kid come flying down the stairs from Doc's office looking like somebody was after him, and I grabbed him. I thought he might have stole something.
1: Well, go on, Chester. What did the boy say?
0: Well, he just said they sent him to get Doc out to the Widow Woods's, that's all. Then I seen Doc drive off in his buggy.
1: Come on, let's get our horses.
0: What?
1: Looks like Doc talked himself into a trap. Come on.

0: that coffee hot yet? Bring it over here.
1: I'm fixing to.
2: Splash some milk in the mug.
0: You just keep looking out that window, Rube. Doc Adams will be just be getting here.
1: It'll do you no good when he does come.
0: Not alive, maybe. Do us plenty good dead.
2: We'll make him forget what he knows about us mighty quick.
1: He don't know anything, I tell you. Not anything at all.
0: Well, that ain't what he says. Bragging all over Dodger he knows about us.
1: Well, I was here, wasn't I? I was here the whole time, every minute after you sent my Lemmy home. And he didn't say anything, I tell you. Oh, he tried, Lemmy did. He tried, but he couldn't. He couldn't speak. You butchered him up too bad.
2: Shut her up, Mort. He makes me feel crawling.
0: It's as soon as Doc Adams walks in here.
2: Hey, here he comes. Mort, there's his buggy.
0: Stay low now till he gets in here.
3: He heard a shout. He's heading for the barn.
0: Come on, we gotta get him sure.
3: Hey, that woman.
2: She won't cause no trouble, Mort. I hit her a good knock.
0: There's the buggy. Come on. Let's go in after him. All right. Inside.
2: Mighty quiet.
0: We get him. I'll go down the stalls this side. You stay here, keep your eyes open.
2: Maybe he ain't got a gun.
0: I don't think he's that crazy. You cover me now.
2: Okay.
0: Ain't in this stall. This one either.
2: Mort.
0: Hmm?
2: Mort. He's in the law. I seen something moving up there.
0: You get him, Rope.
2: He ain't shooting back.
0: Oh, he sure ain't. Maybe he hasn't got a gun up there. Or maybe he hit him.
2: He could be trying to fool us.
0: He ain't got that kind of time. I'm going to go up after him. You shoot anything that moves.
4: All right, drop your gun.
3: It's a marshal. Get it!
5: They're both down, Mr. Dillon. That big one fell off the ladder.
4: Go over and get his gun, Chester. This one's dead.
5: Yes, sir. He dead, too, Mr. Dillon.
4: Yeah. Doc. Doc, you all right?
5: Well, certainly I'm all right.
4: Well, come on down, then.
5: Gladly, man, gladly. Not too comfortable up there.
4: Now, where's your gun?
5: Tell you the truth, man, I guess I must have left it in the buggy.
6: Well, if that don't just beat all. You make your brags around town to get yourself in a fix. We have to come all this way out here to save you, and then you don't even carry a gun. Of course, it probably don't make no difference. You couldn't hit the broadside of a barn anyhow.
5: Well, I got to see Sam, at you. She tried to warn me. They may have hurt her.
4: All right, Doc.
6: Well, that's better. It's about time you start doing what you're supposed to do, taking care of folks, instead of kiting off on a wild goose chase.
5: Yes, well, maybe you're right, Chester, but it wasn't exactly a wild goose chase, now, was it?
0: No, Doc, I guess it wasn't.
5: Yeah, well, explain that to Chester, will you? I got work to do.
6: Well, I'll say one thing, Mr. Dillon. Doc maybe wasn't too smart about the way he handled things, but he sure has got heart.
0: Yeah, he sure does, Chester.

0: produced and directed by Norman MacDonald, stars William Conrad as Matt Dillon, U.S. Marshal. The story was specially written for Gunsmoke by Marion Clark, with editorial supervision by John Meston. Featured in the cast were Helen Flea, Irene Anders, and Sam Edwards. Harley Bear is Chester, Howard McNear is Doc, and Georgia Ellis is Kitty. This is George Walsh inviting you to join us again next week for another story on Gunsmoke.
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would not be trivial if I lived in Siberia. 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Prices even rise and drop for me. Harry S. Truman plays bop for me.

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Gaylord Houser sends me vitamin D. And furthermore, Ike like.

0: This is a special request. Hope you enjoy it.
1: I try to find how my heart could be so blinded.

they were nothing at all. I've done it too. I know just what it feels like. It's like I said, there's no regrets. Well, about time to close. I hope you've had as much fun as we have. Don't forget the jam session Sunday. Mandy Tension will be by. Play the xylophone tree. Monday night, dance contest night. Duos contest. I'm going to give away peanut butter jelly bologna sandwiches for all of you. It really has been fun. I hope we played your requests, the songs you like to hear. Last call for alcohol. Drink it up, folks. Wonderful. 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How's it going? How's the kids? Wonderful. Nice to see you. Yes. Oh, Bill Bailey? Oh, we'll get to that tomorrow night. Yeah. Caravan with a drum solo? Right. Yeah, we'll do that.

0: With us now we have John Lennon. John, I know you've been cooped up somewhat sort of in the room. How have you enjoyed your New York visit looking out at those several thousand fans?
1: Well, it's marvelous. You know, we like seeing them outside the window. It's
0: great. Ever want to go down and say hello?
1: Yeah, but nobody would ever let us, you know. They won't even let us wave. We're going to ask them if we can wave today, because that's the least we can do if they're all standing there, because they don't see us, you know, because we get dragged out through back entrances and things, so we're going to try and wave.
0: That is the rumor down there, John, that you were going to wave, and in fact it circulated among the teenagers. Why is it they won't let you?
1: Because I think the police are worried that it'll sort of incite them more, but I think, you know, because other people are waving and pretending to be us out the window, we may as well wave.
0: Do you like New York City for any particular reason?
1: I like all cities, you know, better than countryside. And I like New York because it's big, you know, I like London because it's big. I like big cities.
0: Have you gotten to go anywhere here?
1: Not this time. We did last time. We saw quite a bit, you know.
0: John, when they stormed the stage last night at Forest Hills, I'm sure that's happened to you before. Do you ever get worried that they might get through?
1: No, you know, we always have hysterics when we get on stage, because the one last night got George, and I could hear all wrong notes coming out. He was trying to carry on playing, you know, the girl hanging around his neck. It was funny.
0: Do you ever get frightened at any of these experiences on stage, or when you're being pursued, let's say?
1: Not really. You know, we get battered mostly by people trying to guard us, you know, they get in the way half the time. They're always grabbing us and shoving us in the wrong thing. But on stage, I always feel safe even when they break through. I don't know, it must be some kind of, you know, I just feel as though I'm all right.

0: Crowd as well. There's a couple of places we've been heard quite well, no better than we've been heard for years.
1: This is a question that's asked by quite a few listeners. How many instruments do you guys work with all together?
0: Do you need various instruments, or how many guitars have we got?
1: How many guitars?
0: I've got about four or five, and George's got about eight, and Paul's got two, I think.
1: John, thank you very much.
2: Thanks, John.
0: Goodbye.

0: was an original written by our guitar player. We're going to take you back a number of years and do a song by the Kinks.
1: And now, something soft, something quiet, very sentimental. 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I always get that slop and sleep mixed up. 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
1: Hungry Eye. The Hungry Eye has a Grey Line tour in American Legion convention tonight. I took all the bricks out and put in saran wrap. That's it. And Ferlinghetti is going to the Fairmont. You know, this was a little too snobby for me to work. I just wanted to go back to Ann's. You don't know about that, do you? Do you share that recall with me? The first gig I ever worked up here was a place called Ann's 440, which was across the street. And I got a call, and I was working a burlesque gig with Paul Moore in the Valley. That's the cat on piano here, which is really strange seeing him after all these years. And working together, and the guy says, there's a place in San Francisco, but they've changed the policy. Well, what's the policy? Well, I'm not there anymore. That's the main thing. Well, what kind of a show is it, man? Well, you know. Well, no, I don't know, man. Like, it sounds kind of a weird show. Well, it's not a show. They're a bunch of cocksuckers, that's all. A damn fag show. And that's... Oh. Well, that is a pretty bizarre show. I don't know what I could do in that kind of a show. Well, now it's we want you to change all that. Well, that's a big gig. I can just tell him to stop doing it.

0: descens solum nunc gubernaculi illud, conclave stato tempore gasseum orbis terrarum, in ocrum penetrati in lavacri.
1: He is saying that at a determined time, the command module, now all alone, glowing because of air friction like a shooting star, enters into the Earth's atmosphere and flies through it at an unheard-of speed, heading for an extremely narrow, circumscribed, open place in the Pacific Ocean.
0: Et in circumscriptum maris magni propetalum locum.
2: From out of a cave in the north came the first buffalo. Pure white was his thick robe, and his horns and hooves were black. Nearby an Indian was gathering herbs, and to him the buffalo spoke, saying, I and my tribe will come to you and your people in great numbers. Use us well, for the day will come when we shall go back into the ground again. And when we are no more, the Indian will have gone too.
0: California condor, southern sea otter, kaibab squirrel, Hudsonian godwit, blackfin cisco, kuiui, Aleutian Canada goose, white-tailed deer, ivory-billed woodpecker.
3: No, we're out of those.
0: Chub,
3: no, I'm sorry, they're all gone.
2: European bison, whale,
3: pink and black socks,
2: iron green wren,
3: charcoal gray suits,
2: no,
3: wren, 1957 Fords.
4: Sorry, I ain't got any.
2: Get a job. False sunbird, fat-tailed lemur,
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2: orc
0: marmot, warbler, Klamath sucker, Vegas Valley leopard frog, masked bobwhite,
2: Jimmy
0: southern bald eagle,
2: Marrow
0: killifish, Eskimo curlew,
3: Nikolai
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3: Hal Roach,
0: Delmarvin Peninsula,
3: Charlie Chaplin,
0: black toad, Springs pumpkin.
5: So I find now, as some 8 years ago, I was doing things for the first time.

We got a song by Led Zeppelin now for you. This one's called The Rover. This is from Physical Graffiti.

0: Thank you.
1: International Recording Studio. For all you people out there, what are you hearing right now, baby? I want to say 1, 2, 3, 4. I want to say it one more time. 1, 2, 3, 4, go!

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That's right, baby. I'm going out into the night in the hydraulic low hopper mobile because I've come to the end of my day. It's the day of all days, the last day, but I'm out of here. But you better stick around on.

0: Massy Mass children, you slip into your secret underwear. You get on over to the dark side of your mind, because she is arriving to spin her Twilight Web mix. You give it on up for the Dark Widow, the arrogant queen of the night.
1: Beeper?
0: Huh?
1: The Dark Widow, the arrogant queen of the night, etc., etc. Called in sick.
0: Cannot be. This is not happening to me.
1: It is happening. Miss Shelob is feeling poorly.
0: Oh, yeah. What's she got?
1: The 12-hour Ebola.
0: Wish I'd thought of that.
1: Oh, yeah. Well, I'm glad you didn't, because you got to hang till midnight.
0: Hey, man, I've got a life. I've got a wife. I got a daughter. I got a new baby. I promise I'd take him to the doll drop.
1: Hey, radio is a heartbreak, B-Man. You're the night emperor now. New format coming up the M-Bone.
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0: record's going on.
1: So what? 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
2: Have any family donuts?

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Fooled by a feeling that because I had found you, I could have bound you too. You were too beautiful for one man alone, for one lucky fool to be with. When there are other men with eyes of their own to see with, love does not stand sharing, not if one cares. Have you been comparing my every kiss with theirs? If, on the other hand, I'm faithful to you, it's not through a sense of duty. You are too beautiful, and I am a fool for beauty.

through the night. 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

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It's called Wooden Ships.

0: And now, here he is, Ed Sullivan.
1: Thank you, Greg. You know, something very nice happened, and the Beatles got a great kick out of it. Just received a wire, they did, from Elvis Presley and Colonel Tom Parker, wishing them a tremendous success in our country. And I think that was very, very nice. This particular season, we've had many exciting nights on the stage, thanks to our little Italian mouse, Topo Gigio, thanks to Belgium singing nun, Sister Sarir, to Milton Berle, the Obratsov puppets, Van Heflin, the stars of Case of Libel, and last Sunday, of course, the never-to-be-forgotten teaming on our stage of Sammy Davis Jr. and Ella Fitzgerald. Now, tonight, the whole country is waiting to hear England's Beatles, and you're going to hear them, and they're tremendous ambassadors of goodwill after this commercial. Now, if you're a person that has to be shown, here's a really big proof from All New Aero Shave. Now, yesterday and today, our theater's been jammed with newspapermen and hundreds of photographers from all over the nation, and these veterans agree with me that the city never has witnessed the excitement stirred by these youngsters from Liverpool who call themselves the Beatles. Now, tonight, you're going to twice be entertained by them. Right now, and again in the second half of our show, ladies and gentlemen, the Beatles! Let's go!

One, two, three, four.

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1: And I was not in the Army, in case you're wondering. I was in the Canine Corps. Strange story, when I was younger, I wanted a dog, and we had no money. We were very, my father at the time was caddy at a miniature golf course in Brooklyn. I couldn't get a dog because it was too much, and they finally opened up in my neighborhood in Flatbush a damaged pet shop. They sold damaged pets at discount, you know. You could get a bent pussycat if you wanted, a straight camel, you know. I got a dog that stuttered. That's why the cats would give him a hard time, and he would go bow wow. Turn all red, you know. We wanted to send him into the army, but the papers got crossed up and they got me instead of him. I was in the canine corps for 2 weeks. Me and 11 dogs was the outfit. He taught me how to heal. Sergeant was a little Mexican hairless. You know? I was not in the regular army. I was classified 4P by the draft board. In the event of war, I'm a hostage.

0: You lived, of course, during the time of Christ.
1: Oh, I knew him. A nice boy.
0: You knew Jesus?
1: Oh, he's a nice, lovely, thin, a nice little boy.
0: I mean, is he as...
1: He wore sandals.
0: Very much as he's pictured today in the motion pictures that we see of him.
1: Well, they made a travesty of it.
0: You mean the Jesus Christ...
1: They're throwing over the tables and knocking over things.
0: Well, didn't Jesus behave that way?
1: No, he was quiet, a quiet lad.
0: He didn't do that?
1: No, he came in the store. He never bought anything.
0: You had a store?
1: In, yes, yes.
0: Oh, I see. You were a merchant. By the way, did you know any of the apostles? Did you know the 12?
1: I knew them all, sure.
0: Did you know the 12 apostles?
1: They came to the store. I knew them well.
0: Oh,
1: sure.
0: You knew them, huh?
1: Absolutely.
0: Could you tell us a little about them? Who are they, first?
1: There was Ben, Murray, Al, Richie, Saul, Abe.
0: No. Wait. That's not the apostles.
1: Oh, wait, that's the William Morris Agency. Wait.
0: Same stuff, you know. Sir, is there anything you want to tell us about Jesus that we don't know, that we should know? Because the history and the mystery of Jesus is really one of the most fascinating things in the history of man.
1: He was a carpenter.
0: We know that.
1: Oh, that's all I had left.
0: Well, everybody knew. Yeah. So there's nothing new you can...
1: No.
0: I thought
1: I'd shed that new life, but you all know that.
0: Was he a good carpenter?
1: The best.
0: Did he ever do anything for you?
1: Yes, he made a cabinet for me.
0: Really?
1: Yes.
0: What kind of a cabinet?
1: Three drawers and two little drawers at the top.
0: Yes?
1: Yes.
0: And how much did he charge you for that?
1: 4 drachmas.
0: How much is a drachma?
1: Drachma's about a half a buck today.
0: Did you know at the time that Jesus was building you this cabinet?
1: Oh, sure. I paid him. I wrote out the check to Jesus.
0: No,
1: I knew it.
0: No, I mean, did you know he was going to be the Jesus who would shake the world?
1: Are you kidding? If I knew it was going to be him, I would have made him a partner in the store. Who knew it was going to be a hit?

I take the street class winner. I did it well until the other day. Said I took it sick last winter, mama. Didn't get well until the other day. Soon as I got well and out of here, I didn't have no good place to stay. Now it's too cold to travel, and it's too cold to sleep outdoors. Now it's too cold to travel, mama, and it's too cold to sleep outdoors. When I was going with my summer money, I should have been buying my winter clothes. Now the snow is falling, mama. 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
2: 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Did you hear that tune, up in Spanish Harlem? 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I heard a tune. It's a rock and roll tune. For years I've been a jazz buff, you know. I got on a rock and roll thing. But is it rock? Two guys, Stola, Leap, they did like, yakety yak, don't talk back. You know those cats? Well, they, I assume, wrote the lyrics to Up in Spanish Harlem, and it is so pretty, man. Take something like, Up in Spanish Harlem, there's a rose that's so sweet, it grows up through the concrete, man. Hits on the run, it's like a heavyweight lyric, really beautiful. And I started thinking that the Puerto Ricans, they'll have their Porgy and Bess, and to all the sewers that they're going through, they'll have that culture. And from decadence.

0: This is KWKWTT, the McCracken, Georgia. Stay tuned for the roller derby semifinals at the Olympic Auditorium. And now, here's Johnny, but first...
1: I snapped at you, Dr. Carter, but I've had my eye glued to this telescope for three solid days.
2: Les, I've never seen you so upset about a planetoid before.
1: But the entire world...
0: Edge, not since I discovered a simple little pill called Methadrine.
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4: Osiris, what news from Rome?
5: Horrible, Hercules, horrible!
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5: Raped and hanged!
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5: Stoned!
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1: Elks, longer. Smoother. Fantastic!
6: Let's get back to this Christ consciousness routine, Yogi.
7: 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Krishna, the lotus...
6: 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Sit tight, Swami, or whatever you call you.
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9: 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I can't go on.
7: Now, wait a minute, Vera. You gotta go on. Those boys out there have fought their way all the way from Anzio to hear you sing. Just remember one thing. If it weren't for them, the President of the United States would be named Schickelgruber.
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12: And here she is, boys. 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
1: You're right.
0: Sound off.
1: One, two.
0: Sound off.
1: Three, four.
0: Kane's count.
1: One, two.
2: 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This late word from New Orleans. The jury has returned a verdict in the Kennedy assassination trial. Former Louisiana Governor James Garrison has been found guilty on all counts. His attorneys will appeal the decision directly to the war president's spiritual advisor. And now, back to Channel One's The Late Late Show, Babes in Khaki.

0: This is KWKWT TV in Gord of Ashes, Wyoming. And now we conclude our broadcast day with By Bread Alone, a message of faith and inspiration delivered this morning by His Eminence Father O'Long of the First Jansenist Church.
1: Dear Lord, we thank you for sustaining us through another day. May the power and the glory of thy word guide us through dark and troubled waters and help us to comprehend the incomprehensible, even though we can never understand it. 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

0: Trinidad. 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
1: She said you're the limelight.
0: Comrade Twitty.

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2: Roger. 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

0: It was till then.
1: Try it again. There was one or two little discrepancies.
0: There was just the one, wasn't there?
1: Yeah.
0: It was great. It was really great. Well, let me tell you. Couldn't I go from there, you know?
1: Yeah, sure. We can go back if you want, John. Yeah.
0: No.
1: You're doing great.
0: Because that one was perfect, wasn't it?
1: It was great, yeah.

0: Oh, you're down there, Mole. Riddle me this one.
1: Wait, old. I cannot dig and think together. I'll stop. I'm stopping.
0: All right.
1: I've stopped.
0: Why is your common gravedigger like unto your coarse comic actor, eh?
1: Because we're in the same guild?
0: You're right. We share the same guild. That's true, but that's not the funny answer, Megan Pate.
1: Humors. I thought you looked for truth.
0: Your Orson Gravemaker is like your play actor because they both must undertake to please the groundlings in the pit.
1: That's not funny, old. What's funny is we're in the same union. I always thought so. I brought it up at meeting.
0: Don't lumber me with labor talk, but leave that box of bones up here, for the plague goes on.
2: Well, then we are like two ushers in God's globe, where we must turn o'er the crowd and clear the boxes and make room for light arrivals.
3: Oh, there. Good constables of death.
0: Tis abdicated, Edmund.
1: What, still here?
0: And off thy wig and gravel at his feet, Mole.
3: Canst tell me where along these silent avenues, these tracks of marble houses, resides my late pal Ned?
0: Address him here, within this very oaken box, your grace.
1: We fresh evicted him from out his sunken living room.
3: Then ope me wide the door to his retreat, good worms, that I might a relic take, a token of our friendship past.
0: Nay, sir, we cannot now begin a coffin break, for yon great clapper signals lunch for clowns and clods alike. Let's off, Mole.
1: I will be off.
0: Come on, then.
1: I'm going off. I'm off now.
3: The happy lumps. They jest as if to say that death's not real. What is reality? 'Tis but this realty, bought at such an awful price, and subdivided thus, but 6 by 6 by 3. And where's the room for me? Royalty sans realty. I'd stay. Yet go, I must. A plagueont! There is a plagueont. Open house in Hades, and there's your paradise. If I lived here with Ned, I'd never leave, for I'd be home by now. Knock, knock. Who's there? What, Ned? Still dead? Come, let me take thy head, and I will show thee Norway. What times we'll have. I'll talk, you'll lend an ear. There's still one left. I'll fill your empty skull with drink, and toast a skull to every midnight schoolgirl that I see. Come, fly with me. I'll be thy wings, for angel dost thou be. What say you, pretty Ned? Nothing? Nothing? No thing thou art. 'Tis fitting thou should speak so soft. And yet I'll hear thee.
4: Edmund?
3: I hear thee.
4: Why sit thee in that box and play thee with that bone, my lord?
3: Why, 'cause Marie.
4: Come, I've a box for thee. 'Tis filled with sweetest meats and buttered buns. I've love-crossed clams and French-style jelly rolls. Let's pick a crypt and spread a checkered cloth and lay us down to eat.
3: What sudden appetite inspires thee to spread thy dainties out upon this hallowed ground?
4: Alas, sir, my lord.
3: Alas.
4: And I would your St. Judas be, thus to kiss thee off.
3: By that account, my nunc the count would then St. Peter be, for he hath bid me now 3 times adieu ere Chanticleer arose.
4: I've a budding rose or two myself, my lord, and Chanticleer as well. That cock will rise no more. His breast lies roasted in my hamper here, with bangers drowned in beer.
3: Thy tempting tongue doth get me up, yet ghastly orders from my holy father's ghost oblige me take this food to go.
4: Had I revealed such flesh to thee as that apparent apparition showed to me, you'd not run off, but eat it here.
3: Speak'st thou of communion, dear virgin maid?
4: Come, pray, that I might be thy host, and let thee take me upon thy tongue.
3: I've the blood for it, if you've the wine.
4: Within my unspoiled chalice, let's transubstantiate.
3: To hell with that! Let's do it here.
4: In hallowed ground, my lord.
3: Fear not. I'll rise like Lazarus, uncorrupted, clean.
4: And I shall rise, corrupted, but a queen!
3: Marie!
5: Oh, Chastity, thy rule is now o'erthrown, and gentle Hymen split. I must play the goat now, Edmund's monkeying with her back to back. My virgin queen! Oh, nunc, hast holy church a cure, a salve, a splint for broken dreams now finished, unbegun? Oh, I'll have them both! I'll jump upon their backs and ride them both to hell! Dieu is mon droit!
6: Edmund, Edmund, put up thy naughty soldier's stool!
5: Let me go!
6: Soften your ardor, nephew! I have the balm you seek.
5: That's better yet. I'll balm them back to Flemlin's stoned age. Where is it?
6: My soothing balm is vengeful medicine.
5: Then let me doctor play, and I'll prescribe it straight.
6: Yeah, but wait. Choke back thy ardor and creep with me that's in your family crypt, where, like two passacaries, we'll write out their soul's release in our most awful script.

0: true identity of the white-winged warrior is known only by the police commissioner of Midland City, his secretary, and one other person.
1: Hello?
2: Hello, Mildred.
1: Speaking?
2: This is Emma Lechner.
1: My goodness, Emma, where are you?
2: I'm in town for the weekend, and I thought I'd give you a ring.
1: Wonderful! And how's your beautiful daughter, Sadie?
2: Beautiful as usual. And how's your handsome son, Benton?
1: Getting better looking. And is your beautiful daughter, Sadie, married yet?
2: As a matter of fact, no. Oh, but she's crazy from all the asking. Is your handsome son, Benton, married yet?
1: Well, with all his work at the shoe store and everything.
2: He's still at the shoe store?
1: Oh, yes.
2: Listen, since tomorrow's Saturday and he ain't working, maybe he'd enjoy calling on you-know-who.
1: But tell you the truth, I don't think he could make it.
2: Why not?
1: Well, he has this special extra job on weekends.
2: Oh? Doing what?
1: Well, he fights crime.
2: Benton's a policeman.
1: Well, like a policeman, except better.
2: He's a CIO agent?
1: No.
2: Then what?
1: Listen, can you keep a secret?
2: You ask a good friend that question.
1: All right, I'll tell you. My son, Benton...
2: Yes?
1: He's a chicken man.
2: A chicken man?
1: Yes.
2: He sells chickens?
1: No.
2: He sells eggs?
1: No.
2: He plucks chickens?
1: No.
2: Then what with chickens?
1: He makes like one.
2: He makes like one what?
1: Like a chicken. Listen, tomorrow he'll call on your Sadie and you'll see...
2: Yes?
3: Hello, Mrs. Lechner.
2: Who are you?
3: It's Benton. Benton Harbor.
2: Well, how come you're all dressed up like that?
3: Well, you see, on weekends, I strike terrific terror.
2: Please,
3: in the heart...
2: come in.
3: Oh, thank you.
2: Take a chair. I'll tell my beautiful daughter, Sadie, you're here.
3: Thank you.
2: Sadie, I want you to go take a peek in the other room.
4: What for?
2: Just take a peek.
4: What's that big chicken doing sitting in our living room chair?
2: Remember the little boy you used to go to PS 42 with, the Harbor Boy?
4: Benny Harbor?
2: Yeah, that's him.
4: And he turned into a chicken?
2: It's a costume. He's probably come to take you to a party, so go be nice to him.
4: Hello, Benny.
3: Hello, Sadie.
4: It's nice to see you.
3: Likewise.
4: My, what a beautiful costume.
3: Oh, thank you.
4: So many feathers.
3: Yes.
4: Oh, and look at the beautiful wings.
3: Yes.
4: My goodness, you can flap them.
3: Yes, I can.
4: Mother, come quick and see how Benny flaps his wings.
3: Would you like to take a ride?
2: You got a car, Benton?
3: Oh, no, we'll fly.
4: Mother, Benny's got an airplane.
2: You got an airplane, Benton?
3: No, just climb on my shoulder, Sadie, that's all. And I'll just open this window up over here.
2: Now, don't fly too high with my Sadie, Benton. Oh,
4: Sadie! Oh, it's so fun! Benton Harbor! You fly right back here with my daughter!
0: Well, where does the winged warrior plan to fly with beautiful Sadie Lechner, the only daughter of Emma Lechner? And can Sadie, a girl from a small mining town in the West, find happiness flying with the matinee idol, secret sweetheart of millions?

0: Last time, you remember, the world shipping industry was being destroyed by that whaling whale, Moby Dick, who engulfed whole ocean liners in one big bite. A fleet of Navy destroyers was sent to destroy him, but disappeared without a trace, except... Of course, people canceled their sailing plans, crews deserted their ships, even the rats got off. Things looked very black. Everyone was worried.
1: Not everyone.
0: Who are you?
1: I'm president of an airline. Boom!
0: As a last-ditch measure, the famous shipping tycoon Pericles Parnassus offered a free fishing boat and fishing tackle to anyone who would go after Moby Dick. Of course, there was no one stupid enough to fall for that.
2: Of course not.
0: No one dim-witted enough to take him up on such a crafty scheme.
2: He can't fool me.
0: No.
2: He's got to supply the bait, too.
0: Oh, dear. A week later, Rocky was surprised when two burly men knocked at his door.
3: You Rocket J Squirrel?
4: Yeah.
3: You Bullwinkle Moose?
2: Me Bullwinkle. Who, you?
3: Me come. I'm from Parnassus.
2: Mighty pretty country around there. Once they was...
5: That's Pericles, Parnassus.
4: And this is Frostbite Falls, Minnesota.
2: It's a dead standoff, all right.
3: Oh, you're going to play it cozy, are you?
5: They're chickening out, Benson.
4: Who's chicken? Who's chicken?
3: Then you will go fishing for Moby Dick, huh?
5: You better tell your story to Mr. Parnassus, bud.
4: Rocky.
0: And so a few days later, Rocky and Bullwinkle stood before the most powerful shipping magnate in the world.
6: But you already signed the application. You got it to go.
4: No, we don't got it to go.
6: You got it to go.
2: For a powerful magnate, you don't pick up things very fast.
6: Look at it this way. It's for the good of your country.
4: My country?
6: It's for freedom of the seas.
4: Freedom?
6: For the little people everywhere.
2: All the midgets, huh?
6: It's for home and mother.
4: Mother, count me in.
2: Well,
6: plus big reward.
2: Sold.
0: And in a little while, our heroes were aboard the good ship Athabasco.
4: You feeling seasick, Bullwinkle?
2: No, I always turn green this time of year.
4: Well, if you think this is bad, Bullwinkle,
2: yeah,
4: just wait till we cast off.
0: Goodbye, Rocky.
5: I'll be seeing you.
2: Who are you?
5: I'm from the Bidewee Funeral Parlor.
4: Say, who's the captain of this fishing boat, Mr. Parnassus?
6: Well, Rockabye baby boy kid, you're in luck. We got a genuine retired ex-Navy captain to steer boats for you.
4: I'd sure like to meet him.
6: I don't was understood it. He should be up on the bridge right now.
2: Maybe he's late.
6: Well, good luck and don't worry. If anything goes wrong, you both got big insurance policies made out to me personally.
4: Sure is nice of you to take such an interest, Mr. Parnassus.
6: Well, what are friends for if you can't make a couple of bucks?
2: You said it! Shake!
0: But just as Bullwinkle took the tycoon's hand, the boat moved away from the dock.
4: Uh-oh! We're underway!
6: Having a good trip, dear Moose.
2: Same to you, Mr. Parnassus.
6: But I'm not going it anywhere.
0: But he was, for when Bullwinkle let go of his hand, Pericles Parnassus dropped into the water. Quickly, Rocky saved a life preserver, zoomed through the air, and made a perfect ringer around the floundering man's head.
2: You saved him, Rock!
0: Not quite, for Pericles Parnassus refused to let go of his gloves and walking stick to take hold of the life preserver, and so disappeared from view.
2: Stand back! I'll save him!
4: But Bullwinkle!
2: You're not the only hero on this show, you know.
4: I'm the only one that can swim.
2: Yeah, that's right.
0: Well, it looks like a short trip after all. Be with us next time for Fear on the Pier, or What's Up, Doc?

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Around Dodge City and in the territory on West, there's just one way to handle the killers and the spoilers, and that's with a U.S. Marshal and the smell of gun smoke.

0: Gunsmoke, starring William Conrad. The transcribed story of the violence that moved west with young America. And the story of a man who moved with it.
1: I'm that man, Matt Dillon, United States Marshal. The first man they look for and the last they want to meet. It's a chancy job, and it makes a man watchful.

0: your bonnet don't hardly get a chance to take his boots off anymore. You'd think a man didn't have no call to sleep.
1: Never mind, Chester. I'll take care of it.
0: Oh, all right. Thank you, Mr. Jones.
2: I'd like to see the marshal.
1: I'm the marshal. Come in.
2: My name is Cassius Mayhew. I'm sorry to disturb you at this hour, Mr.
1: Dillon, Matt Dillon. That's all right, Mr. Mayhew. Why don't you sit down?
2: Yeah, thank you.
1: Well, what can I do for you?
2: My journey westward has been interrupted by the illness of my wife.
1: Oh, I'm sorry to hear that.
2: And I'm gravely worried. I was taking her to a dry climate for her health. That's the purpose of the trip.
1: It seems to me, Mr. Mayhew, that you need a doctor more than you need a marshal.
2: Yes, I was hoping you'd be able to put me in touch with one.
1: Oh, sure I can. Doc Adams is a very good friend of mine. I'll go roust him out for you right now.
2: Oh, Martha Dillon.
1: Yeah?
2: This suitcase. I'd be obliged if you'd keep it for me. Keep it locked up, I mean.
1: There's something valuable in it, I take it.
2: Yes, there is. All the family treasures that we were able to bring on our journey. They mean a lot to Mrs. Mayhew. I'd feel better if they were kept here.
1: Well, I suppose I can do that for you. You know how long you're going to be in Dodge?
2: Well, that depends on my wife and your doctor, Marshal.
1: Uh-huh. Oh, yeah, I'll take care of the suitcase for you. And I'll go get Doc Adams, too.

0: go ahead, Doc. Eat up. Chester told me that he had 3 helpings of that stew.
1: Well, that's no recommendation. Chester's got 4 stomachs, like a camel.
0: It doesn't look as bad as all that, Doc. Not as bad as usual, anyway.
1: Maybe not, man, but I'm not very hungry. I want to get back up to the Dodge house to see Mrs. Mayhew.
0: Oh. How's she getting on?
1: Not good, man. Not a bit good.
0: Still can't travel, then, huh?
1: No. Between you and me, it'll be a long time before she's able to head west.
0: How's the old man taking it?
1: Well, he's taking it hard, man. No, he's the soul of devotion and taking care of his wife. Nobody could be kinder and more patient. But it occurred to me that he's mighty anxious to move on.
0: He trying to hurry you, Doc, so you'll say that she can travel?
1: Oh, no. No, no. He's too fond of her to do anything like that. I can just kind of sense it, though.
0: After all, you can't blame him. It's,
2: I would expect to find the marshal in his office in the middle of the day. But a marshal has a right to eat his dinner.
0: No, that's all right, Doc. Who are you?
2: My name is Henry Brails, and I'd like a word with you in private.
1: Well, I'll be going along, man.
0: Right, go ahead. I'll see you later.
1: Yeah. All right.
0: Okay, Mr. Brails, what do you want?
2: An office is the proper place to transact business.
0: If you don't have anything to say to me, you're wasting both our time.
2: All right, Marshal, but we'll have to go to your office anyway.
0: Oh, what for?
2: Why, to open the suitcase, of course.
0: Are we going to open the suitcase?
2: Why, certainly. The suitcase left with you by Cassius Mayhew the other night.
0: Oh? Well, go on, Mr. Brails. You seem to have this all worked out.
2: Why, it's perfectly simple, Marshal. Cassius Mayhew is my brother-in-law. He left the family home very suddenly to take this trip. I followed him. I want to be sure that he's not making off with some of the things that belong to me.
0: Mrs. Mayhew is your sister, huh?
2: She is.
0: And did you know that she's a very sick woman?
2: So, I understand.
0: You haven't been to see her?
2: No, Marshal. When I accosted Mayhew and he told me you had the suitcase, I felt it was important to see you at once. Now, if you'll come with me, we can open
0: it. Just a minute, Brails. I can save you the walk.
2: What do you mean?
0: I'm not going to open that suitcase unless Mayhew himself tells me to do it.
2: But I tell you, I have a right to see what's in there. I'm a member of the family.
0: You're not acting much like one.
2: Well, I certainly am.
0: Sounds to me like you're more interested in the suitcase than in your sister.
2: Marshal, it is your duty.
0: It's my duty to protect property around here, including anything left of my care. Now, you better go on, Mr. Brails. I want to finish my dinner.
2: But the law...
0: You let me worry about the law, huh? Jack.
3: Yeah?
0: When you get time, I'll have another cup of coffee.
3: Well, sure, Marshal. Coming right up.
4: It's an awfully pretty night, Matt. I enjoyed the walk.
0: Yeah, so did I, Kitty. You know, it's the first time I can remember that I've walked when I didn't have to.
4: You suppose your horse got on all right without you?
0: I sure hope so. But, I wouldn't want to make a habit of covering much ground without him.
4: You coming in for a drink, Matt?
0: No, no thanks, Kitty. I think I'll go on back to the office.
4: I thought you said the jail was empty.
0: Oh, it is. Of people.
5: Don?
0: Yeah, Chester.
5: Excuse me, Miss Kitty.
4: Oh, Chester.
5: Did you know that fella Brails is fixing to raise an awful row up the Dodge house trying to get in and see Ms. Mayhew?
0: Uh-huh. I better come with you. Good night, Kitty.
4: Night, Matt. And thank your horse for me.
0: Yeah.
5: What'd she mean by that?
0: Never mind, Chester. Tell me what happened.
5: Well, Mr. Dillon, I was there at the desk, you know, talking to Mr. Dobie about trying to buy one of his hotel tours off in mind, getting awful.
0: All right. Go on, Chester.
5: This fellow Brails come in, and he tells Mr. Dobie he wants to know what room is Ms. Mayhew in.
0: What did Dobie tell him?
5: No, sir, he didn't. It was late in the hall, and he knew Ms. Mayhew was terrible sick. So he tried to tell Brails to come back in the morning.
0: But Brails wouldn't leave, huh?
5: Not by a jugful, he wouldn't. He kept right on at Mr. Dobie, and then pretty soon Mr. Mayhew come out on the landing. Brails seen him, started heading up the stairs, and that's when I come for you.
0: All right, Chester. Let's go in.
6: No rights, sir, to keep you from seeing my sister. I'm going in that room.
7: I would
5: respect
7: the necessity of shooting you, Henry.
5: Oh, hey, Mr. Dillon, Mr. Mayhew's got one of them little dangers.
0: Yeah, hold it up there. You better put that gun down, Mr. Mayhew.
6: Marshal, I demand to see my sister.
0: You sure picked a funny time for it.
8: He has no right to keep her locked up in a strange town, not letting her be seen by a member of her own family.
7: I am protecting her health, Marshal. I don't intend to allow her to be distressed by anyone.
8: You mean you don't want to ask any questions about what's in that suitcase? That's what you mean.
0: Get down those stairs, Brails. I wouldn't want to have to push you.
8: This is outrageous treatment, Marshal.
0: It'll get a lot more outrageous if you don't do what I say, and I go on, get out of here.
8: I'll go, for now. But no country marshal's going to deprive me of my rights. I'll be back. You can count on that.
0: I'll be here.

0: for your assistance, Marshal Dillon. You spared my wife an ugly scene.
1: Yeah. And I think I'd keep that Derringer in my pocket if I were you.
0: Well, I'm not a shooting man, Marshal. I've never even owned a pistol before. But Mrs. Mayhew thought I might need protection on the journey.
1: Yeah. Well, sometimes a man needs protection from his own gun, Mr. Mayhew.
0: Yes, Marshal, I understand. It will not happen again.
2: To talk to you.
1: All right, Doc, but what's got you so hot under the collar?
2: Maybe you can explain it to me.
1: Well, explain what?
2: That ruckus outside of Mrs. Mayhew's room at the Dodge House last night. I would have thought that you'd have had better sense.
1: I don't know where you got your information, Doc, but I was trying to stop it, not start it.
2: Oh, I know, Matt. I shouldn't blame you, but when you're doing your best just to keep a woman alive and some grown men stage a riot outside of her door, I tell you, it just makes you wonder.
1: No, I don't blame you, Doc. I'm sorry it happened. I've been meaning to talk to you about Ms. Mayhew, though. I'm glad you came by.
2: Well, I can only tell you that she's a very sick woman.
1: Too sick to talk to me?
2: Well, too sick to talk to anyone. What in the world would you have to say to her?
1: Doc, this whole business is a little hard to understand. One half of a family against the other half. Brayles accusing Mayhew and Mayhew keeping him off at gunpoint. I thought maybe Ms. Mayhew could give me a couple of answers to a couple of questions so that I could get Brayles out of here for good.
2: Well, maybe she could, Matt, but I couldn't be responsible for what it might do to her. That scene outside her door last night almost finished her off.
1: Yeah. All right, Doc. Never mind.
2: Thank you, man.
3: Drop the mail, Mr. Dillon.
2: So, Doc. Chester, how are you?
1: We're gone long enough to write some of it, Chester.
3: Well, I was noticing things. Man can't hurry himself when he's noticing.
2: No, of course not. Well, and what did you find to notice this morning?
3: Land, there's lots of things going on in one place and another.
2: Oh, yes? Like what?
3: Oh, I seen Mr. Mayhew come out of the barbershop after getting a shave. My, he sure does dress stylish. Had his stick pin on and everything.
2: Oh, he did. Well, I must remember to wear mine.
1: Yeah, me too.
3: Oh, Mr. Dillon, you ain't got a stick pin. You ain't even hardly got a necktie.
1: Yeah, I guess you're right, Chester.
3: And then I seen the widow Hofstetter ask Frank Brady to come out and dig a couple of post holes for her and stay on supper.
2: Oh, stay. Oh, poor Frank. Sometimes it doesn't pay to be a bachelor.
3: And I seen that Brails fellow.
1: What was he doing?
3: He was going into the telegraph office. Mr. Dillon, what do you suppose he's up to?
1: I don't know, Chester, but I'd be willing to bet that he'll be the first one to see that we find out.

0: Marshal Dillon. Marshal Dillon. You can go get the suitcase now. We've come to open it. This is Sheriff Dyer from St. Louis.
1: Hello, Sheriff.
2: Marshal.
1: You're a long way from home, Sheriff.
0: The suitcase is right inside. Right inside the marshal's office.
2: Mr. Brails, I'll handle this. That's what I've come to do.
0: Well, handle it then.
1: You've come all the way from St. Louis about that suitcase?
2: Yes, Marshal Dillon, I have. My office received a telegram.
1: Yeah, I bet you did.
0: I don't deny sending it.
2: Maybe I should explain a little further. Both Mr. Brails and Mr. Mayhew are from old St. Louis families. I've known them personally for years.
1: And you probably know that Mrs. Mayhew is a very sick woman.
2: Indeed, I do. Here are my credentials.
1: Huh?
2: If you don't mind, let you and me have a look at that suitcase.
1: You know that Mayhew doesn't want Brails to open it.
2: Mr. Brails won't be opening it, Marshal. We will.
1: All right, then. Come on inside. The suitcase is in back. You stay here, Brails.
0: But
2: I think it would be best if you followed Marshal Dillon's advice, Mr. Brails.
1: Come on, Sheriff.

0: together a couple of keys I think will fit. This one fits. It'll open. I don't see any of the family valuables Brails was talking about, but that looks like an awful lot of money to me.
1: It should be just about $20,000.
0: You're telling me this isn't Mayhew's money, huh?
1: He worked in the same bank in St. Louis for many years, Marshal. He left in kind of a hurry.
0: Yeah, he told me his wife was sick.
1: And this money disappeared on the same day.
0: Oh, I see. And I'm sorry. I'm really sorry.
1: Mr. Mayhew was a highly respected man.
0: It's hard to blame a man for trying to save his wife, isn't it?
1: It is for a fact. Well, Marshal, shall we go across the street?
2: I've got a right to know what...
0: There's nothing here that concerns you, Mr. Brails.
2: That money. Cassius stole all... I knew there was something wrong. I was right.
0: I bet you feel fine about this, Mr. Brails.
1: I think we better go, Marshal.
2: I'll go with you.
1: As Marshal Dillon said, this does not concern you.
2: I have a right to confront him.
0: As you wanted to confront your dying sister? You stay away from me, Brails.

0: of the stairs, Sheriff.
1: Well, Matt.
0: I want to see Mayhew, Doc. I don't want to bother his wife.
1: You can't. She's dead.
0: Sorry to ask this at such a time, Doctor, but would you tell Mr. Mayhew that I'm here?
1: Matt?
0: This is Sheriff Dyer from St. Louis, Doc.
1: Well, all right, Matt. He's in pretty bad shape.
2: I am able to face up my responsibilities.
0: Hello, Sheriff Dyer. Hello, Mr. Mayhew. I'm sorry about your wife, sir.
2: Thank you.
0: You know why I'm here?
2: Yes, yes, yes, I know. The money. I took it to give her a chance at a new life. Now, her life is gone. Mine is gone with it.
0: I'm sorry, Mr. Mayhew.
2: I'm sorry too, Marshal. Sorry for imposing on your good faith and kindness. Sorry for betraying your trust.
0: Mr. Mayhew, she never knew that you took the money.
2: No. She never knew. That's one thing. She never knew. And she never will.
3: Gunsmoke, under the direction of Norman MacDonald, stars William Conrad as Matt Dillon, U.S. Marshal. Tonight's story was specially written for Gunsmoke by John Meston, with music composed and conducted by Rex Corey. Barley Bear is Chester, Georgia Ellis is Kitty, and Howard McNair is Doc. 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

0: Stacy.
1: All right.

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What's it say? Ah, shut up. What'd that mean? You too? Quiet, numbskulls. I'm broadcasting.

0: Good evening, everyone. How you doing over there tonight, Val?
1: I'm doing okay. How is everybody else doing? Fine, I hope.
0: We're here for another Grits Radio Show here on WBCQ, Area 51, from Monticello, Maine, United States of America. Well, I've got a few interesting little things.
1: Yes, and I have no idea what you've chosen, so it's a big surprise to me, too.
0: Yeah, some of these you may not ever have heard.
1: It's usually the case.
0: Enjoy. Enjoy, folks. We'll see you in a bit.

0: fame.
1: That's right.
0: And it leaves a fiery ring.
1: It's a fiery ring.
0: I was captured by pure desire.
1: That's right.

0: them except the last one.
1: Except the last one. Well, you didn't. Did you ever hear that Frank Zappa's version of Ring of Fire?
0: No. Yeah. Of course, everybody knows the Ring of Fire. I mean.
1: And I don't think you ever heard that version of Heard It Through the Grapevine either, because that's off of the new 2016 Foghat album.
0: Is it really?
1: Yeah, that Eddie let us borrow. Yeah. Of course, you heard, you knew David Bowie, Suffragette City.
0: Oh, yeah.
1: The first one was Dave Mason with Feeling All Right.
0: Yeah.
1: He wrote the song, okay. And I neglected to mention who did the Ghost Riders in the Sky tonight. That was Davy Allen and the Arrows. Joan Jett with Cherry Bomb Live. And Grand Funk, I Don't Have to Sing the Blues, which was off of the Red album, I believe. So we'll be right back, folks, with a movie for you.
0: Oh, yeah.
2: Ladies and gentlemen, we here at the Grit Studio, Valerie and I, we love to watch movies, and particularly strange or cheesy ones. 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
1: Okay, and the bad movie this week was something called The Devil's Rock. It was a 2011 film we saw on YouTube. It was in the early morning hours before D-Day. A commando team lands on one of the Channel Islands, which are occupied by the German army. The mission is to sabotage the installation, but confused by the lack of guards, and they hear screams from the bunker, apparently from a woman. The woman is a shape-shifting demon the Germans want to use as a weapon. What do you think about this?
0: It sounds so stupid when you say it, but actually it wasn't as bad as it all sounds. They took the history of, you know, Hitler looking for all this supernatural crap, and they put a story to it, and the makeup wasn't bad. It was gory.
1: It was. When he threw her a leg, chopped the guy's leg off and threw her the leg, and so she would calm down.
0: Yeah, I know it. Well, that's, you know, that should help, but it only lasted so long.
1: She needed meat.
0: I mean, you know, if you're in the mood and you don't mind the stomach turning,

0: Everybody start swaying now, man.
1: Yes, you know the words to this.
0: I really do. Oh, I know most of them.
1: Oh, my God, folks. It's as bad as that. What was that Coke commercial? I'd like to sing
0: in the teach world the world to with, sing in perfect harmony. I think we ought to make that the Christmas
1: hit her with
0: bed.
1: A hammer.

0: is we have gagging in the chat room with this particular selection this week, folks.
1: Yeah, well,
0: we strive for this, you know, to make the bad song of the week. We want you to gag.
1: Well, it's certainly gaggable, that's for sure.

devils and you may believe in laws, but Christ, you're going to have to save yourself and that's all there is to it. So get right back here and it's in the bloody fridge. God, when I was a kid, didn't have stuff like this, TV fucking dinners and all that crap. You fucking kids all the fucking same. Want a fucking car now? Look, he's have a pair of shoes. You tell me you found Jesus Christ, well that's great and he's the only one. You say you just found Buddha and he's sitting on his ass in the sun. You say you found Muhammad kneeling and on a bloody carpet facing the east. You say you found Christ.

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That's right, lad. You better get that straight to your fucking head. You gotta save yourself. You know that better. Who the hell else is gonna do it for you? It ain't me, kid. I tell you that. Well, you may believe in Jesus, and you may believe in Marx, and you may believe in Marx and Spencer's, and you may believe in bloody Woolworths, but there's something missing in this whole bloody stew. And it's your mother. Your poor bloody mother. She what?

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Well, something missing in this God Almighty schoonage. Your goddamn mother, you dirty little gitna. 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

0: Marine, what is that button on your body armor?
1: A peace symbol, sir.
0: Where'd you get it?
1: I don't remember, sir.
0: What is that you've got written on your helmet?
1: Born to kill, sir.
0: You write born to kill on your helmet and you wear a peace button. What's that supposed to be, some kind of sick joke?
1: No, sir.
0: What is it supposed to mean?
1: I don't know, sir.
0: You don't know very much, do you?
1: No, sir.
0: You better get your head and your ass wired together, or I will take a giant shit on you.
1: Yes, sir.
0: Now answer my question, or you'll be standing tall before the man.
1: I think I was trying to suggest something about the duality of man, sir.
0: The what?
1: The duality of man, the Jungian thing, sir.
0: Whose side are you on, son?
1: Our side, sir.
0: Don't you love your country?
1: Yes, sir.
0: Then how about getting with the program? Why don't you jump on the team and come on in for the big win?
1: Yes, sir.
0: Son, all I've ever asked of my Marines is for them to obey my orders as they would the word of God. We are here to help the Vietnamese because inside every gook, there is an American trying to get out. It's a hardball world, son. We've got to try to keep our heads until this peace craze blows over.
1: Aye, aye, sir.

0: have it, Val. Chains of Space.
1: That's a good. I like that.
0: By Mahogany Rush, folks. That was very Jimi Hendrix-like. I was trying to explain to Val that after Hendrix died, Frank Mariano, the guy in Mahogany Rush, and a couple of others were all touted as the next Jimi Hendrix. Of course, we know there'll never be one, but that was a pretty cool cut off of vinyl, as a matter of fact. That was off of vinyl. That was Harry's record.
1: Yeah,
0: that was Harry's record. You know, there's records that I'm digitizing and all the rest of that. And what else did we hear? Oh, yes, Ray Stevens, Everything is Beautiful, the bad song of the week. John Lennon, Serve Yourself. I love that song because it's so fucking true.
1: Angry man.
0: All right. And then, of course, Full Metal Jacket piece, the duality of man. And I thought that was kind of neat to play just before Since I've Been Loving You by Led Zeppelin.
1: Yeah, that's right.
0: And we got to get out of here, folks. See you all next week.
1: Have a great week.
2: Don't be afraid now.
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3: Wait a minute. You lame brains can't do anything right, can you?

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1: Ladies and gentlemen, a short...
2: Get it on!
1: A short historical piece brought to you by the Educated Educational People Society. A short play involving Thomas Jefferson, Benjamin Franklin, and a Mason. Thomas Jefferson speaks first to Benjamin Franklin.
2: Hey, let's invite over a bunch of immigrants and make cards.
1: Scene two. In the next scene, Ben Franklin is seen walking the streets in Philadelphia, pondering what his famous contemporary has said. Ben Franklin thinks,
3: I wonder what Tom, the old friend, was talking about.
1: That's fart, Ben, but let's move on. A Mason appears, wearing a business suit and a leather apron. He crosses his hands in front of the apron. Franklin stops and crosses his hands.
2: That's fart.
1: Fart. His fart in front of his suit, where his apron would be. Ben speaks.
2: More of your insane power games, eh?
1: The Mason does a complicated hand movement in front of the apron, then slaps Ben across the face with both hands really hard. Ben checks his nose for a break or a bleed. He takes a trowel out of his suit, and running the edge along his finger, he thrusts the trowel under the Mason's nose.
2: You're a dog, Illuminati, and a pain to meet on the streets of this basically clean town.
1: The Mason remains silent, having no lines, not in his face either. Ben faces him off as the shadows begin to change their perspective, and the cobblestones lose their morning warmth.
2: Now my feet are getting too clawed to change my mind.
1: That's cold, Ben.
2: Cold to change my mind.
1: Ben notices that his hand is bleeding viciously from the trowel cut on his finger.
2: Damn. I say, dammy, sir, I'm wounded. Clear, sir, and a good cut.
1: The Mason is asleep on his feet and motions in an unconscious way to his rival.
2: Well, sir, how many drops till I'm dead, sir? Must I become the color of the sunset, sir? Demi, sir. You bleed me white, sir. Demi, I say. And see and die, I die. Oh, God.
1: The Mason's face is ajar, like a baby's. And the way his cheeks turn up like a protective baby button, and his eyes the color of sky blue sky and oatmeal. There is a ring pacifier at his lip, which Ben's best friend pulls. And the Mason's best friend speaks.
3: I wanted the woods and the Indians to sleep with me, but I was afraid of the cold and made them sleep outside, so I never felt the touch of a warm, naked Indian or in a cold, naked forest. I was lost and had only the steel I had to cut me forward. I am a little boy speaking like a man in a suit that squeezes on the parts that make me forget that I'm a little boy and I am not moving as I would like to be. I am standing still and the heavens are wheeling about me and the atmosphere and the moisture polarize each other. So the colors are always changing and my sense of time is so acute that I can hear it. I will be free.
4: Sheep are very profitable at the present time, and there should be a great increase in the interest shown in building up the flock of this country. Now, decide upon the breed and the type you want. Stick to it with rigid selection and nothing but a high-class purebred buck, and success must follow. As our timber disappears from our hill lands and the grass covers the unsightly nakedness left behind, the poet and the artist may see visions and dream dreams in the midst of the most healthful and beautiful regions on earth, with millions of sheep crowning our hills and mountaintops. May this vision soon be realized and our dream become a reality.
5: I mean, we can be real nice guys or mean sons of bitches. It's all up to us. 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I'm talking to you. The comfortable American who is trading lives he doesn't own for his physical comforts, who does a dozen plus times more than his individual share of black topping, of power making and resource using, of car driving and bag burning, of taking yours now into hell with the future, either your future or mine, or the sheep.
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5: This creed does not apply to unaged corn whiskey when so labeled, or to Scotch whiskey. It also has no application to gin, brandy, rum, cordials, liqueurs, bitters, or other distilled spirits products when they are not labeled as whiskey or as blended whiskey. The Attorney General has ruled that it does not apply to Irish whiskey, Australian malt whiskey, or Scotch-type whiskey. This exception also applies to Canadian whiskey.
8: Well, what is PRD? It's personal research and development, and it flushes out those persons who are saying...
9: I'm not stealing. This is a big company. They'll never miss what I take.
7: I guess we allow our families to eat without paying.
9: I take about $15 a day if you count what I eat.
7: Well, I didn't tell them that I was only staying for 2 months because I felt that it was my business how long I stayed.
9: I use hard narcotics daily. No, I didn't tell them.
10: Have I ever been busted? Many times. You name it. I've done it. Kidnap, armed robbery.
7: I took this job to get enough money to go east.
5: And so in the course of time, everything that lives in the forest dies, falls to the ground, and sinks slowly through the upper zones of the soil, while various races of invisible multitudes feast upon the debris. They tear apart the structures, release locked-up elements which then merge to form a fertile jelly that continues the descent into the dark underlying humus. The depth in inches of each layer of the forest soil and the length of time it takes to convert debris to humus varies at every locality according to the types of trees, slope of the ground,
9: temperature. Oh, hello. My name's Woody and I'm a tree. We trees are alive like goats and ducks and people. We feel wind and rain. We feel joy and pain. A tree without a bird or a leaf feels very lonely.
11: Do you know a tree? If you pat a tree on the trunk and say hello, how you doing? The tree will smile.
12: How you doing?
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14: Put a frog in an anthill. Powder the skeleton obtained. Mix it with bat blood and dried flies and make it into tiny buns. Add them to the food of one you want.
5: One question is still unanswered. How can a tree, without a pump, force tons of water to flow upward against gravity? The pipelines in the wood are microscopically slender, so the column of water is drawn into practically weightless threads, although continuous from its roots to its leaves. The water molecules on the surface of a drop of water strongly cohere, and in extremely slender threads of water, all molecules are surface.
15: Near the surface of the Garland Industrial Area, meet me in the back of the El Conquistador Club.
14: To keep away witchcraft and disease, anoint yourself with black wool and butter. During an illness, put black wool in your ears to prevent deafness.
5: Double photosynthesis.
9: All right, now on this tour, some of the animals you won't see in the big oil swamp are the bog turtle. Over there, you won't see any western bristlebirds, no broad-nosed gentle lemurs.
12: Mommy?
9: Now, there's no brown teal here
12: Mommy,
9: anymore.
12: I just thought I saw
9: none of those
12: a bristle
9: Indian
12: bird.
9: Buffaloes.
5: Of course, it might take 100 million years to get forests going again, probably countless millions more to install in them creatures resembling animals and birds, but the microorganisms which fill the niches of the biosphere are, on the whole, unaffected by
7: Welcome
5: man.
7: To a microorganism, a national state park.
14: To make a man imagine he is a bear, you must dissolve or boil the brains and heart of a bear in new wine and give anyone to drink out of the skull.
6: Give that bear some wine!
14: If a century be joined in the blood of a female lapwing or a black plover and be put with oil in a lamp, all that they compass about shall believe themselves to be witches, and one shall believe another that his head is in heaven and his feet in earth.
9: Well, of course, then you won't see any of these Cape Mountain zebras over here. Up on that tree, see up there? You don't see
6: no flaming red cardinal.
12: Hey, look, Mommy, no flaming red cardinal up there. Did you see the no birds?
16: Jimmy, just stay here.
12: Crazy?
16: Hold on to my leg, Jimmy.
12: Which one?
5: Earthworms are the only creatures other than the deep diggers who bring the outside world with them that sometimes inhabit the humus homeland of the bacteria. Twice a year, in late spring and late fall, earthworms knock off their work in the upper zones and eat their way as much as 4 feet downward into the humus. There they sit out the hot, dry summer and the cold, dry winter. However, it would be hard to disturb anything as small as the humus bacteria. A million in a worm full of soil could ride through an earthworm gut and exit at the rear end without being disturbed in the least. Besides the earthworm, the only other animal reported to enjoy eating forest humus is the gorilla.
4: The gall of the cow beautifies the face when applied to it and removes corns. When cow dung is fumigated under the chair of a woman in labor, the birth is easy. Made into a plaster, the dung cures epilepsy, gout, and the diseases of the spleen.
13: The rule requires that there shall be sufficient interior light in retail premises to make possible the immediate identification of patrons in the premises. This is to assist in enforcement so far as minors and intoxicated persons are concerned
16: Where's
13: and to aid
16: bear?
13: The licensee
16: Wait,
13: in this
16: respect. Wait, turn up the lights in here. Where's
7: You're
16: that bear?
7: You're not a bear. You're a man who needs a shave, who's wearing a hairy coat.
4: But guiltiest of all are the parents who don't want to see, who will not say no to their children and yes to their mothers, even when the situation demands it, who, rather than risk losing their kid's approval for a day or a week, would rather risk losing their kid to drugged addiction and morality corruption.
9: Dear editor, our TV is dark more times than on anymore. As we deplore the long-haired, bearded, unkempt look of the present-day singers, masters of ceremonies, actors, and all the others. This is something of a fad, and it is making me sick. I like a clean-cut, well-groomed-looking mailman. I know that this is their own decision, but it is our decision to refuse to look at them.
4: Marcia, the dry dung of a puppy, powdered and administered in a potion, cures jaundice. Mixed with oil of roses, it cures ulcers. The fat of a puppy is an ingredient of some elixirs and ointments to preserve health. The black dog is a symbol of evil and is often considered the animal of the devil. However, its gall, made into a perfume, will prevent witchcraft and keep away evil spirits when anointed on the walls of a house. To win a man's love, dry the liver of a bitch and add it to his drink.
13: Of course, around here on the left, you don't see any of that forest anymore. You know, that was a pretty nice forest there. It was filled with all those finches and bristlebirds and those things. You know, the greatest forest fires in American history hit forests with a high percentage of spruce, pine, and fir trees. Of course, you don't see any of them around here, you know.
17: I remember my grandfather told me.
13: Yes, sir.
17: My great-grandfather told him, his grandfather, his daddy.
13: Yeah, he's dead now, though, isn't he?
17: Oh, yeah, he's been under pushing daisies for longer than I cared.
13: Was that your dad?
17: That's true.
13: Your dad?
17: My
13: no,
17: dad's dead, but
13: dad,
17: my dad's dad is dead, too.
16: What did he tell you?
17: He told me that in the old days, they used to celebrate the 4th of July by shooting off all the available fireworks and gunpowder they had out in these camps, timber camps.
13: Yeah.
17: And there's this one 4th of July when they set up a big anvil. And they put a whole bunch of gunpowder underneath it. They shot the thing off. That anvil went, 200-300 feet, yards.
7: Yeah.
17: Into the air. And fell down, and the resultant fire and explosion, unfortunately spread to the forest and burned all over that mountainside. It wasn't until about 6-7 months later that the rains finally put it out.
13: Well, you know something? You know what the biggest forest fire was in the history of the United States? You know when started? Yes, Cherie. That was in October 1971. You know what happened the same time?
16: Smokey the Bear kicked over
13: a
16: lamp?
13: No, Cherie. Mrs. O'Leary's cow kicked over in Chicago. That's right.
7: Propane camper stove.
13: That's the one
7: that
13: happened.
7: I remember, right.
13: Million acres of white pine burned
17: We've
13: out there.
17: We've never forgiven the Irish for that.
13: That's on your left.
7: Nor the cows. Never forgotten them either.
17: And
7: we'll never forget them. Though they may die and perish in Flanders fields, though they may end the world may yield. We'll never, never, never forget
13: them.
9: Oh, you know.
13: Yeah.
9: And over here, of course, you won't see any more of those European bisons, no Persian fallow deers, no small beard falls.
4: Almost all parts of the eagle's body have magic virtue.

How insensitive. How insensitive I must have seemed when she told me that she loved me. How unmoved and cold I must have seemed when she told me so sincerely. Must have asked. Did I just turn and stare in icy silence? What was I to say? What can you say when a love affair is over?

Oh, she's gone away, and I'm alone with the memory of her last look. Vague and drawn and sad, I see it still. All her heartbreak in that last look. Oh, she must have asked, turn and stare.

my head didn't hurt. And the beer I had for breakfast wasn't bad, so I had one more for dessert.

0: last time you remember, our heroes weren't able to turn the Kerwood Derby over to a responsible government agency due to the fact that they showed up in Washington after closing hours.
1: But this is a crisis!
2: In this town, Buster, everything's a crisis.
0: And as if that weren't enough, they were flim-flam by Boris Badenov, who pretended to be an official greeter.
3: Hello, hello, my friends, hello. With my guitar, I sing to you.
1: You don't have a guitar.
3: I don't have an entertainment license either.
4: It's okay, that wasn't entertainment.
3: Come on, wise guy, wise one.
0: And Boris had taken them to the Little White House, which happened to be neither little nor particularly white.
3: But it is a house, and inside is the president.
1: The president?
4: Oh, boy.
0: Yes, the president of the Let's Liquidate Rocky and Bullwinkle Club.
1: Gee, we can give him the Kerwood Derby.
4: I don't know if it'll fit over all that hair.
0: And Rocky reached for the handle of the door just as, oh, I can't watch. Tell me what happened.
5: All righty. Suddenly a mysterious voice comes from nowhere.
3: Who said that?
4: Don't look at me.
3: Thanks.
5: And then two round eyes appeared out of nothing.
6: And a scooch gun, too.
5: Aimed right at you know who.
4: Me, that's who.
1: Bullwinkle, do you know who that is?
4: Sure, it's Mr. Backslap.
1: No, those two voices.
4: The Invisible Man plus one?
1: No, it's Cloyd and Gidney, the Mountain Man.
3: Oh, boy.
4: So it is. How come you fellas to be here?
5: Oh, we've been on your trail for days, Bullwinkle.
6: Ever since you left the convention.
4: The Moose Convention?
6: Moon convention?
5: I thought you said Moon Convention, Clyde.
6: I thought it was Moon Convention, Gidney.
5: Well, anyway, here we are. Hand it over.
1: Hand what over?
5: The Kerwood Derby. We came to take it back.
1: Never.
4: Never.
3: You said it.
1: Because it makes anyone who wears it the smartest person in the world.
5: That's right, and that's why we need it.
1: Yeah, but so do we.
3: And so do I.
6: But we need it more than you need it.
4: How come that?
6: You tell him, Cloyd. No, you. All right, I will. We really need it for King Nosmo.
0: And the two moon men told our heroes the fabulous story of their moon king, Nosmo the One Half. Nosmo was the only child of King Ugbert the Ugly and Queen Ethelred the Unready. He was raised in the lap of lunar luxury and sent to the moon's finest schools. But at his final examinations...
7: Very well, Your Highness. How much is two and two?
8: What's a two?
7: How do you spell catalog?
8: C-A-T. C-A-T, that's cat.
9: Come, my boy. What follows cat?
8: D-O-O-G, dog.
10: Let's face it, Your Majesty, Nosmo's just one of those misfits.
9: Nevertheless, Lyndon, he is a prince.
10: Okay, he's one of those misprints.
9: Better. And someday he's going to rule the moon.
10: That is going to rule the moon?
8: This little piggy went to market. This little piggy, Don't tell me.
10: One day under his rule and we're doomed.
9: You're right, Lyndon. Very well. Summon the wizard.
10: Summon the wizard.
9: Summon the wizard.
11: Summon the wizard.
8: Hey, Wiz!
12: Yeah, right away. What'll it be, fellas? What'll it be? Card trick? Magic flowers? Genie out of the bottle?
13: You call...
9: No, nothing like that.
12: All right, cool it, Gene. What's the problem?
9: We need something to make Nosmo smart.
12: How about a good belt right
9: now? No, not that kind of smart.
10: We want to make him intelligent.
12: Oh, you're kidding, aren't you? I can't do anything for you today.
9: Why not?
12: It's the end of the episode.
0: My goodness, so it is. Be with us again when we'll see Too Much Too Moon or What Makes Luna Tick.

Gunsmoke. Around Dodge City and in the territory on West, there's just one way to handle the killers and the spoilers, and that's with a U.S. Marshal and the smell of gun smoke.

0: Gunsmoke, starring William Conrad. The story of the violence that moved west with young America. And the story of a man who moved with it.
1: I'm that man. Matt Dillon, United States Marshal. The first man they look for and the last they want to meet. It's a chancy job, and it makes a man watchful and a little lonely.

0: Mr. Dillon? You want another cup of coffee?
1: No, I don't think so, sir.
0: I'll just pour out another little swaller for me anyway. Mr. Dillon, come here and look out this window.
1: What?
0: Yeah, but for gracious sakes, come here.
1: What are you talking about?
0: Oh, my goodness, look at that. Come here.
1: Chester, what's the matter with you?
0: She's coming here, Mr. Dillon.
1: Who's coming here?
0: I don't know, but she is the prettiest girl I ever seen in all my life. Why, she just can't be real. She is the one prettiest girl I ever...
2: Good morning, gentlemen.
1: Good morning, ma'am. Why don't you come in?
2: Thank you, sir. Would one of you gentlemen be the United States Marshal here?
1: Yes, ma'am, I am. Matt Dillon. Is there anything I can do for you?
2: Well, my name is Colleen Tawney, Marshal Dillon. And I've got the most terrible, awful trouble you ever heard of.
1: Oh? Well, would you like to sit down and tell me about it?
2: Well, that's mighty kind of you, Marshal.
0: Here, take this chair, Miss Colleen. Let me dust it off a little bad for you. But,
2: I'm right obliged to you, Mr.
0: Chester Prouser. How do you do, ma'am?
2: I'm proud to make your acquaintance, Mr. Chester.
0: There you are.
2: Thank you. Now, I just love people. They're always so nice to you. Except that... Oh.
1: You mentioned some kind of trouble?
2: I'm an orphan, Marshal Dillon. All alone in this world.
1: Oh?
2: I was brought up by a dear old aunt, mostly in the South. But then she took me to San Francisco. And last month, she passed away.
1: Oh, that's too bad, Miss Tawney.
2: Colleen. Just about everybody calls me Colleen. It's kind of Irish, I reckon. Though I'm more Southern than most anything else.
0: You are?
2: I came from San Francisco on the stagecoach. And I had just enough money to get me to my kinfolks down south. If I got any kinfolks anymore, and... I could just kill whoever done it, Marshal Dillon.
1: Whoever did what, ma'am?
2: But took all my money. I put my pocketbook on that baggage truck just for a minute. Over at the depot it was. People are always so nice to you, you just don't think...
1: Somebody robbed you, is that it?
2: Every living cent I had in this world... Well, I'm a pauper, Marshal Dillon. I'm destitute.
0: Oh, well, can I fetch you a dipper of water or something, Miss Colleen?
2: I'm all alone without nobody to turn to, nor even a roof over my head or anything to eat or anything.
1: Oh, well, now, it's not as bad as all that, ma'am.
2: It's not? Really?
1: Well, I think we can fix you up with a room over at the Dodge House for a few days.
2: You could.
1: Well, by that time, something may turn up. Maybe we can get your money back.
2: Really?
0: Would you like a dipper of water, Miss Colleen?
2: I knew the minute I walked in that door you'd help me.
0: Miss Colleen, would you like a dipper of water?
2: No, thank you, Mr. Chester. I just knew if I told you my troubles, Marshal Dillon, you'd just make everything all right again.
1: Oh, you don't have to worry about a thing. I'll arrange with Mr. Dobie over at the Dodge House.
3: Well, good morning, all. Oh, yes, it was a mighty fine morning.
0: Oh, well, I didn't know you had company, Matt.
1: This is Dr. Adams, Miss Colleen Tawney.
0: Well, I'm pleased to meet you, Matt.
2: Are you a real doctor, a physician?
0: Oh, yes, indeed, young lady.
2: My goodness.
3: Welcome to Dodge City. And if you want me for anything, my office is just upstairs.
1: Doc,
3: You know, medical examination, diagnosis, treatment, services, medicine, drugs, anything you need. And I won't charge you a cent. Person has to look after his health, you know.
1: Chester, will you take Miss Tawney over to the Dodge House?
0: I'd be glad to, Mr. Dillon. This way, ma'am.
2: Oh, you're all just so nice. I think people are just wonderful.
1: I'll be in touch with you, ma'am.
2: I sure do hope so. Bye.
1: Goodbye. Well, Doc, there goes trouble.
3: Trouble?
0: A girl who looks like that?
3: Why, Matt, she's like a dream in spring. She's as wide-eyed and helpless as a newborn baby.
1: Yeah, Doc, that's exactly what I mean.

United States military personnel arrive at an overseas station, one of the first problems they encounter in human relations is the language barrier. The people there make a strong effort to learn our language. They know it will benefit their economy. But you don't have to learn their language. In fact, you might complete your tour of duty satisfactorily without any appreciable knowledge of it. But you'll miss a lot. And you don't have to miss anything. For as a member of the Armed Forces of the United States, you have the opportunity to enroll in a USAFI spoken language course. The language series includes courses in 24 foreign tongues. They are practical, conversational studies with primary emphasis on spoken usage. Inquire about a language course from your education officer. Join a group class. And when you've mastered the vocabulary, watch the faces light up as you greet people in their native tongue. It's one more version of Power Through Knowledge with USAFI.

0: Well, good afternoon, Matthew.
1: How are you, Miles?
0: Something I can do for you, is there?
1: Oh, no, I was just passing by and I saw Chester back there. Looks like he's stocking up for a trip or something.
0: I haven't seen any of his money yet.
1: Well, you're not likely to. Chester isn't exactly the biggest spender in the world.
0: Oh, I've often suspected that, Matthew.
1: Hello, Chester.
2: Hello there, Mr. Dillon. What in the world are you doing here?
1: No, I just came in to satisfy my curiosity.
2: Curiosity?
1: Mm-hmm.
2: About what?
1: You. You going on a buffalo hunt or something?
2: No, sir. I was just thinking of buying a few groceries, if I can find anything here that's fit to eat.
0: Fit to eat?
2: Oh, well, now, Mr. McTagg, I didn't mean nothing by that.
0: I beg to tell you that you're in the establishment of Miles McTagg, a name that stands for principal, integrity, moral, and
2: responsibility. Getting started, and I didn't mean for you to get started.
0: I'm a man who believes in honest toil for an honest profit, and no shilly-shallying around. A man who gives honest value on every item in the store. And whoever started that rumor about weevils in my flour barrel is an outright liar.
2: Sure, Mr. McTagg, sure.
0: Anybody can get weevils in hot weather.
2: Well, of course they can.
0: Yeah, well, now, are you really planning to buy anything, Chester?
2: Well, sure I am.
0: What?
2: Well, whatever somebody could use if they're not set up to cook, if they're just living in one room.
0: Well, a few pounds of beans and some cracklings ought to do it.
2: Well, sure, for a mule skinner, I need something better than that.
1: What's the matter with all this stuff you already got picked out, Chester?
2: Well, now, sir, that's kind of what I had in mind.
1: Uh-huh.
2: Beans and cracklings ain't fit for a lady.
1: A lady? Ah, so that's it. Now I know what you're up to.
2: Well, now, Mr. Dillon,
0: Colleen Tawney, is it? Well, I haven't seen that girl yet, but she certainly must be something. She's got everybody turning handsprings, eh?
1: Yeah, she sure has, Mom.
2: Well, now, she's just a kid. Somebody's got to look after her, that's all.
0: Somebody's already looking after her. I sent over a load of food a couple of hours ago.
2: You did?
0: Aye. Bull Rieger bought it.
1: Bull Rieger? Now, he's old enough to be her father.
0: He didn't act very fatherly, all dressed up as though he was going to a preaching.
2: Oh, that old fool.
0: Well, now, I hear that he's quite the devil with the women, Chester. You're going to have to get up and hump some if you're going to run rivals with him.
2: Look here.
1: Never mind, Chester. Look, before you pay for this stuff, I think I'll go over and have a little talk with Miss Tawney.
3: Oh, I'm just sure you must be mistaken, Marshal Dillon. Why, he seems to be about the nicest man a girl had ever worn to meet.
1: Look, Miss Tawney, you're young, and I've known Bull Rieger for a long time. He's a rough, tough, hard-living old devil, and he's just no kind of a man a young girl ought to associate with, that's all.
3: Well, my dear aunt always said, rest her soul, that innocence is its own defense.
1: Yeah, but your aunt never met Bull Rieger.
3: Now, Marshal Dillon, Mr. Rieger is just being kind and helpful, just like you are.
1: Yeah, sure.
3: Why, everybody's been so nice and thoughtful. Mr. Chester's already been by three times today. Doc was here,
1: that
3: too.
1: That old goat here, too.
3: He took my temperature and my pulse and said I was just fine as far as he could tell.
1: Yeah, well,
3: look,
1: and
3: Mr. Rieger just insisted on helping me. He said he had a little old empty house up the street.
1: That would be the old Sackler place.
3: Well, he said I could just live in it for nothing as long as I pleased. And, of course, I told him I wouldn't think of such a thing.
1: Well, good.
3: And then he said he'd give me the house.
1: Give it to you?
3: Mm-hmm.
4: That's exactly what I've done.
1: Don't you know how to knock, Rieger?
4: Not when the door's open, Marshal. Well, I went and done it, little lady. Got to draw it up all proper and legal over at the bank. There's the deed.
3: Ah, Mr. Rieger.
4: The house is yours. Lock, stock, and barrel. No strings on it. You can move in right now if you're a mind to.
3: Isn't it wonderful, Marshal Dillon?
1: Yeah, it's great.
3: Well, I'm just going to sit right down and read this little old paper right.
1: Rieger, would you come out into the hall for a minute? I'd like to talk to you.
4: I I know what you're going to say, Marshal.
1: That girl's just a kid, Rigger.
4: I'm aiming to marry that little lady, if she'll have me.
1: You're what?
4: Oh, I know, Marshal. I've been kind of cussed all my life, but you're seeing a changed man standing here.
1: I'd better be, Rigger, or I'll change you myself, and don't you forget it.

0: Another visit with Joe and Daphne Forsythe.
1: Joe, honey.
2: Uh-huh.
1: Joe, darling, put down the paper. I've got something important to ask you.
2: Okay.
1: Joe.
2: All right, what?
1: How many savings bonds do we have?
2: What kind of a question is that?
1: A good one. How many?
2: I'm not sure. I'd have to count. And I'm reading the paper. Now, what do you want to know for?
1: Have we got enough to make things comfortable for us?
2: Very comfortable. That's why I buy on a payroll savings plan. A bond a month will give us quite a nest egg for the future.
1: Enough for a college education?
2: Eventually. But who's going to college?
1: Our children, silly.
2: We don't have any yet.
1: Oh?
2: What do you mean, oh?
1: Better buy some more bonds, honey.
2: Daphne, you mean...
1: We've got a new investment.
2: How about that?

0: Matt, you men are all alike. Every last one of you.
1: Is that something you just learned recently, Kitty?
0: No, but I sure been reminded of it the last 3 days watching them all flutter around that little Colleen Tawney.
1: Now, don't count me in on that, Kitty. I'm only helping her. She's just a kid.
0: Well, she's done pretty well for just a kid. Flat broke 3 days ago. Now she's got a house of her own. Enough food to last her a month.
1: Okay.
0: Chester runs over there 3 and 4 times a day with something else for her to eat. Doc stops by morning and night to check on her health.
1: I feel sorry for her, Kitty. She's an orphan.
0: She probably drowned her parents.
1: Now, Kitty.
0: Matt, I know these helpless little Southern belles, especially the big green-eyed kind. Sam will never hire one here in the Long Branch, and I go right along with him.
1: But why?
0: Because all she has to do is bat those long eyelashes and men will start killing one another over.
1: Kitty, I've already told you, no matter what I think, it's my job to protect her.
0: Protect her? Look, Matt, do you think they put bars on a tiger's cage to protect the tiger?
1: Aw, Kitty.
0: All right, Matt. Oh, shut up. But I just hope you're all still on your feet when the smoke finally clears.

0: Getting late, Matt.
1: Yeah, that's right, Doc.
0: Mm-hmm. Guess
1: late.
0: I better be running along.
1: Do you any good, though, Doc? Bull Rieger's calling on her. He's been over there all evening.
0: He has?
1: Uh-huh. Chester's hanging around outside in case she needs help, as he puts it.
0: I kind of find that she's more likely will, too, with that ruffian in the house.
1: Well, she ought to have a cultured man, I guess. Nice and refined. Happen to know anybody like that, Doc?
0: Yes, I do. I've been kind of thinking some the last few days.
1: Forget it. You're old enough to be her grandfather.
0: In Europe, they don't look at it like that. They're civilized.
1: Yeah, but this happens to be Dodge City, Doc.
0: Oh. At least a man can dream.
1: Yeah, I guess so.
0: I'm just talking, man. I just like sitting and looking at her.
1: You and Chester both.
0: That Bull Rieger, though. I do believe he's real serious.
1: Well, he sure acts like
2: it. All right, Marshal, where is she? What have you done with her?
1: What's the trouble, Rieger?
2: She's gone. That's the trouble.
0: Yeah.
2: Bag and baggage, and you had something to do.
1: Oh, now, wait a minute.
3: She is gone, Mr. Dillon, and she's took all her belongings. I went in the house and looked.
1: Oh?
3: She must have snuck out the back way. I was right out there in front the whole time.
1: Were you out in front, too?
2: Well, we were sitting and talking, and I was teaching her draw poker, and I reckon I must have dozed off for a minute.
0: Drunk, more than likely.
2: Never you mind, Doc. I got the stomach for a fair amount of liquor, but she just kept filling up my glass.
1: So you taught her draw poker, huh? How much did you lose, Rieger?
2: About $100, as far as I could tell, but how'd you know I lost?
1: That's pretty easy.
2: You mean you reckon she was cheating, Marshal?
1: You were there.
2: But I wasn't paying no attention. I figured it was just a joke, sort of. I kept plaguing her to marry me, and she was wearing a real pretty lacy thing.
4: And you paid too much for it, Rieger.
1: Come on in, Miles. It's open house.
4: I could have sold you one of them house robes for half the price.
2: Well, never mind that now. You got to do something, Marshal. You got to find her.
4: She left town on the 10 o'clock train.
1: Are you sure of that, Miles?
4: I walked up to the station. Fine young woman. Am real glad I didn't meet her any sooner. I might have cut up as crazy as Rieger here.
2: Marshal, you got to send a wire. Have her took off the train.
1: Are you willing to go into court, Rieger, and tell what happened?
2: Yes, I sure am, Marshal. I'd go in... No, I'd be laughing the stock of the country. All right. At least she couldn't take the house with her.
4: No, and a mighty lucky thing for me, she couldn't.
2: What do you mean?
4: She sold it to me. Signed over the deed and everything. $600 cash.
2: What, Woody? It's worth $1,000.
4: Aye. That's about what I figured it at.
2: Marshal, will you...
1: I'm sorry, Rieger, but you gave it to her. No strings. Now, if she wanted to sell it to Miles, she had a legal right to.
2: If I get my hands on that girl, so help me, I'll...
0: You won't do anything, Rieger. Nobody will. We've all been outsmarted. There's nothing we can do about it but just sit still and keep our mouth shut.
2: Yeah, but I'd...
1: Doc's right. You forget it, Rieger. You can afford it. Well, at least we've learned one thing from all this.
2: What's that?
1: It's like a friend of mine said to me last night. They don't put bars on a tiger's cage to protect the tiger.

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Stars William Conrad as Matt Dillon, U.S. Marshal. Featured in the cast were Parley Bear as Chester, Howard McNear as Doc, and Georgia Ellis as Kitty. George Walsh speaking. 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

0: right, send in the new boy. Hello, Sonny, how are you? My name... And we got a nice band here, just like one big family. They're going to have a nice tour here. The agency send you over, Mr. Glazer, and told me you'd be perfect boy for my band. You're deaf. All right, you got a nice face there, and we're going to go right on the road. How come you don't talk to me, Sonny?
1: Like an old man, a few stab gats and all, you know. I got really good eyes to make it, sweetie, you know. How the cats put you down, mister. No matter what they say, man, you're the best banjo player. Whatever your axe is, I know you swing, you know. That's the main thing, the swing of the axe, you know. Like, I knew Bird very well, man. I got Bird's axe, you know. I saw a Bird, man. He was really tore up the last time. I knew all them people. I knew Miles. I knew Basie for a Kid County in a wild. Okay, you know. So, like, really, if you want to do the thing, baby, like you dig.
0: What the hell are you talking about?
1: Hey, really, you're pretty wild. Hey, I don't want to bug you, but... can I get a little bread in front?
0: You're hungry? You want a sandwich?
1: No, and I want some money. But you get to know me, man. I'm really a good-natured slob, man. I really give everything away to people, and, you know, I even gave my bed away. That's why I'm sleeping. And I need some money just to take my aunt to the hospital, you know? Hey, well, let's do the thing, baby. You know? You got eyes to make it, you know.
0: All right, I'm going to sign you. Because I'm a good judge of character.
1: Hey, I hate to cap out of myself, Jim. I got a monkey on my back.
0: Oh, that's what I feel like animals on the bed.
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4: Dragnet, the documented drama of an actual crime. For the next 30 minutes, in cooperation with the Los Angeles Police Department, you will travel step by step on the side of the law through an actual case transcribed from official police files. From beginning to end, from crime to punishment, Dragnet is the story of your police force in action.
5: It was Tuesday, September 6th. It was warm in Los Angeles. We were working the day watch out of robbery detail. My partner's Frank Smith. The boss is Captain Didion. My name's Friday. I was on my way into the office, and it was 8.02 a.m. when I got to room 27A. Robbery.
6: Joe, is that you?
5: Yeah. Did you just get in?
6: Yeah, a couple of minutes ago.
5: The last run from the stats office come in yet?
6: No, I called them. They said it'd be about 10. Hey, you look kind of beat.
5: Yeah, I had a little trouble sleeping last night.
6: Huh?
5: Went over this thing. Someplace the guys must have made a mistake. I can't figure it.
6: Yeah. I've been trying to figure an angle, too. Saw the skipper this morning.
5: What did he say about it?
6: Nothing. Asked how we were doing. I told him we had a couple of things cooking. He didn't say anything. Guess he's getting plenty of heat from the front office. His pills are getting bigger.
5: Stomach's giving him trouble again, I guess.
6: Yeah, he had some this morning. Looked big enough for a horse. I never saw such big pills, Joe. He could hardly swallow them. Purple, too.
5: Yeah. 11 jobs in 3 months. All the same M.O., all the same descriptions. None of them add up to anything we can make.
6: Yeah. Skipper said he had a call from the insurance company that underwrote the jewelry store they hit last Thursday.
5: Yeah.
6: Said the guy was real nasty. Said if we couldn't clean it up, he was going to the police commission to get some action that way.
5: Robbery Friday.
6: Who?
5: Oh, yeah, Rod.
7: Yeah, sure, I remember. How's it going?
5: That's good.
6: What?
7: Yeah.
5: Yeah, I guess we can come right down. All right, sure. Okay, Rod, thanks. We'll be right there. You remember Rod Nealon, the guy we nailed for robbery 5 years ago?
6: Nealon? Yeah, I know who you mean.
5: He wants to see us, says he's got some information.
6: Yeah?
5: About the guys we're after. For the past 3 months, a pair of hold-up men had been victimizing the owners of large jewelry stores and supermarkets. In each case, the descriptions of the two suspects was the same. Suspect number one was described as WMA, 30 to 35 years old, red hair, tall and lean. Suspect number two was described as WMA, 25 to 30 years old, 5'7", 120 pounds. Victims reported that the larger of the two bandits had a slight stutter, but neither of them had any visible marks or scars. In each instance, the method of operation the bandits used was the same. The two men would enter the store at about 10 a.m. The smaller of the two thieves would ask to use the telephone. He'd go to the rear of the store, and there he would produce a .32 caliber automatic. The other man would pull a sawed-off shotgun, and together, the two of them would tape the victim's hands and feet and lock them in a rear room. Then they'd rifle the safe and leave. None of the victims could tell us if the pair used a car. Everyone concerned had been shown mug books, but they were unable to make an identification. The M.O. had been run through the stats office, but after the possibles had been checked out, we had nothing. Communications had been gotten off to George Brereton up at CII Sacramento, but they were unable to help us in making an identification. For 3 months, the holdup men were able to hit where they wanted and when they wanted, and it seemed as if we were unable to stop them. All sources of information had been checked, but they netted us no new leads. 8:25 a.m., Frank and I drove over to see Rod Nealon. He worked in a small machine shop on South La Brea. He checked with the shop foreman and got permission to talk to us. He led us to a small lunch stand around the corner from the shop. We ordered a cup of coffee, and Rod told us why he'd called.
8: I got to reading the papers, read about these holdups, and figured maybe I could give you guys a hand.
6: We can use it, Rod.
8: You guys were pretty nice to me when I got picked up. Sort of figure I owe you a favor.
5: Well, what's the information you got, Rod?
8: Well, I was in the bar the other night. See, Friday night, place down on 3rd, you know, having a beer.
5: Yeah.
8: Well, I sat there for a little bit, chewing up a storm with a bartender, and these two guys come in. Got a girl with them.
6: Uh-huh.
8: Well, the three of them go over to a booth, sit down, and order drinks. I didn't pay much attention to them. You know, it's none of my business.
6: Yeah, go ahead.
8: Well, when they put in their order, bartender and me got kind of laughing about it.
5: Why is that?
8: Well, the two guys ordered bourbon, but the girl ordered one of those weird mixed things. You know, cream de menthe and cream de coco and chopped up ice. Real weird. Well, I looked over at her. Usually the only people who ordered things like that are young kids. I asked the bartender about it.
5: Yeah.
8: He said that's all the girl ever ordered. Said they came in all the time, steady customers.
5: Well, what makes you think they're the ones we're after, Rod?
8: Well, the way they looked and acted. Two fellas were loaded with money, had a roll to choke a horse. Right then, I didn't think much about it. Figured maybe they were just trying to impress the girl, you know.
5: Mm-hmm.
8: Didn't really think much about it then. On the way home, I stopped and picked up a morning paper. I read about the robberies. I noticed the descriptions you had on them. Fit the two guys in the bar to a T. Tall redhead, short dark fella. The big one even had that stutter.
6: You got any names on these two fellas?
8: No, I didn't hear anything. Not from them, anyway. I asked the bartender. He said the big one was called Chet and the little guy's named Vince. He didn't know much about them, just said they came in a lot and had a lot of money to spend.
5: Any idea where they live?
8: No, I don't think he knew.
5: How about a car? Did you see one?
8: No, like I said, I was there when they came in and I left before they did. If I'd known what the bit was, I'd have stuck around and tried to get some more information for you. I didn't even figure it until I got home and saw the papers.
6: You heard anything around about the two men?
8: Not a thing. That's straight, too. I'm carrying a lunch bucket now. I got a job, and I keep my nose out of trouble. I had enough jail. I don't want any more of it.
5: Well, that's good to hear, Rod.
8: I learned. No more. Tough to learn it that way, but I guess there ain't no other. Now, sir, I'm clean. I'm going to stay that way. Like I said, though, you guys were nice to me. You gave me a break. I want to help you out. You know, sort of say thanks.
6: Yeah, Rod, and we appreciate it, too. You know that.
8: Listen, anything I can do, I'm with you, fella.
5: Where is this bar?
8: It's a place on 3rd called Tad's. It's a little joint.
5: Yeah, we know it.
8: Most of the guys come in or there for contact, you know, trying to set something up.
5: Mm-hmm. Well, that's just it, Rod.
8: What do you mean?
5: Well, I think that if Frank and I walk into the place, somebody will make us sure we're known there. We'll burn the place, lose the two men.
8: Yeah, I guess so. Well, you want me to hang around there, keep you posted, let you know what the guys are doing?
5: Well, that's kind of up to you, Rod.
8: They found out I was playing footsie with you. They nailed me sure. You know that.
5: Well, you know we'll give you all the help we can if you want to do it.
8: It's going to be a little expensive sitting in there. Can't just sit without ordering something, you know.
5: Yeah. Well, here. Here's $10. That ought to keep you going for a while.
8: Yeah, well, for a while. What do you want me to find out?
5: Well, get an address if you can. Find out where these guys work, what they do for a living, if they own a car. Get the license number if you can. Who the girl is, where she lives. Just as much as you can, you know.
8: Okay, I'll get back to you.
5: Well, we'll be around. You won't have to look far.
8: I hope not. Those two guys get out of me, I got big trouble, you know.
5: Well, you don't have to do this if you don't want to, Rod.
8: Well, I want to. You guys have helped me plenty of times. Maybe I can kind of pay you back this way. I know I don't have to do it, Joe. It was my idea. It's okay by me if you guys will stay close.
5: We will, Rod.
8: Well, let's put it this way. You guys just stay close by. I'm 37. I got 28 years to go.
5: Yeah.
8: I want to be around for that Social Security.
5: We got the description of the girl who'd been seen with the two suspects. Then Frank and I drove back to the office. We checked the names Chet and Vince through the moniker files in R&I. We came up with several possibles, but they were eliminated. For the next 3 days, we kept in constant contact with Rod Nealon. He would report for work at 8 a.m., finish up at 5, and then after a dinner downtown, he'd spend the evening in the bar down on 3rd Street. During that time, he had no contact with the two men. They'd failed to make an appearance at the bar. The kickbacks from up north arrived, but we got no new leads from them. Saturday, September 10th, Frank and I met with Nealon for lunch. He told us that he hadn't seen the suspects since the night he told us about. He said that the bartender told him that they hadn't been in the place on 3rd Street. 3:16 p.m., Frank and I checked back into the office.
6: Well, that went no place.
5: I wonder where they are.
6: I don't know, Joe. Nothing around town on them. Maybe they decided they were running their luck a little close, huh?
5: Well, it could be, but they got no reason to quit. As far as they know, they're in the clear. There's nothing to scare them off.
6: No. You think Rod is playing ball with us?
5: Well, I don't know. There's no reason not to. He came to us. We didn't go to him.
6: Guess he learned his lesson. Takes a lot of nerve to do what he's doing. Glad to see he's playing it straight, though.
5: Yeah. You want to check the book?
6: Yeah.
5: Anything there?
6: No, nothing. It's a call from Faye. He wants me to call her before I leave the office. There are a couple of teletypes here. Joe?
5: Yeah?
6: Here's our answer.
5: What?
6: Teletype from San Francisco. Jewelry store was heisted for $150,000.
5: Yeah.
6: Two men, one with a sawed-off shotgun.
5: We sent a teletype to San Francisco immediately, asking for full details on the holdup. The answer gave the M.O. that the two thieves had used and their descriptions. In every detail, the operation matched that of the two men we were looking for. We put in a call to Rod Nealon, but we found that he hadn't reported for work that day. Frank and I drove out to his apartment, but his landlady told us that she hadn't seen him since the day before. Frank and I checked the places where he ate and where he spent his time when he wasn't working. None of his friends had seen him. We spent the next 2 days looking for him. From a bartender on 7th, we heard that Rod had been in the place on Sunday the night before, and at that time he'd been pretty drunk. The bartender said that he appeared frightened and nervous. Monday, September 12th, 5:30 p.m., Frank and I checked into the office to sign out for the day.
6: I'll sign us out.
5: All right, I'll check the box. I got it. Robbery, Friday. Yeah. Well, where you been? We've been looking all over for you. We thought something had happened. What? When? Yeah. Well, take it easy, Rod. Yeah, we'll get to you. Yeah, what model? You got the license number? Just a minute. All right, go ahead. 2N39291. Yeah. Okay, yeah. We'll see you there. All right, be careful.
6: Rod?
5: Yeah. Says he's been trying to get a hold of us all day. Says he didn't want to leave his name. Two suspects are back in town. Rod says they got a bankroll like Fort Knox, sporting a new car. He got the number. Better check it right away.
6: Where's he been?
5: Well, he said he was worried. He's been trying to stay out of sight. Said we better get the guys fast.
6: Yeah.
5: He thinks they're on to him. Our informant, Rod Nealon, told me on the phone that he'd been hiding for the last 2 days. He said that on the night the robbery suspects had gotten back into town, the bartender had let it drop to them that Rod had been asking questions. They'd started after him, and he'd been on a 2-day drunk trying to hide from them. He said that he'd tried to call us at the office several times, but he'd found that we weren't in. He was reluctant to leave his name or a message for fear that the two hoodlums might in some way find out about it. Frank drove over to his apartment, but found that he wasn't there. When I'd spoken to him on the phone, he told me that he'd wait there until we could pick him up. The landlady at his place hadn't seen him and told Frank that she didn't even know that Rod was in the building. While Frank was gone, I checked the license number of the car through RDMV. They called us back to tell me that the car was registered to a Miss Dolly Keene at 18924 Elmwood Drive, Hollywood. Frank got back to the office and we drove out to see the girl. On the apartment register, she was listed as the tenant of apartment 406. We knocked at the door to the manager's apartment and waited.
9: Yes?
5: You're the manager, ma'am?
9: Yes, yeah, something I can do for you?
5: We're police officers. We'd like to talk to you. Here's our identification.
9: I see. Friday.
5: Yes, ma'am. This is my partner, Frank Smith.
6: How do you do, ma'am?
9: How do you do? I'm Barbara Townsend. If you'd like to come in and talk, might be better in the hall.
5: Thank you very much, Miss Townsend.
9: It's Mrs. I'm a widow woman. Husband died 7 years ago.
5: I'm sorry to hear that, ma'am.
9: It's all right, Mr. Friday. I'm used to being a widow now. Just sit down. We can have our talk.
5: Thank you.
9: Now then, what was it you want to talk about? Not something I've done, I hope.
5: No, Miss Townsend. It's about one of your tenants, a Miss Dolly Keene.
9: Oh, that one. Might have known it.
6: Why do you say that, ma'am?
9: Oh, just because. I always knew she was going to cause trouble here. I knew it. I told Sinbad about it. Told him a lot of times.
5: Sinbad? Give us a description of the man.
9: Tall man, over 6 feet, red hair. Had a kind of stutter. I never talked to him, but just heard him when they came in. My door's right near the front, you know.
5: Yes, ma'am.
6: Does she have any other friends in the building, ma'am, do you know?
9: Oh, no, no. Isn't anybody in the building likes her? Well, except that Mr. Newton on the second floor. He's kind of flighty, impressed with a pretty girl, you know. But she's not friendly with anybody.
5: Does she have any visitors? Anyone who came to see her?
9: Just her boyfriend, the red-headed one. And then there was the other one. I don't think he was a friend of hers, though.
5: What other one's that, ma'am?
9: He was a little man, dark. I think he was a friend of the boyfriend. Seemed that way to me.
5: Any of them drive a car, would you know?
9: Well, I don't know about the others, but Miss Keene just got one. Brand new. 1953. Don't know where she got the money for it, but by golly, she's got the car.
6: Uh-huh. She worked, ma'am?
9: I don't know. When she signed the lease, she told me that she was a designer for a clothing company out here. That's a fact. She's got mighty cushy hours. Seems to come and go whenever she pleases.
5: But when'd she get the new car, do you know?
9: It's a couple of days ago. She told me that she had to go out of town on some business. Wanted me to keep an eye on her apartment. She didn't have to tell me that. I'm the manager here. Of course, I'm going to watch the place.
6: Yes, ma'am. About the car, please.
9: Oh, yeah. Well, she had it when she came back. Just drove up in it, smart as she pleased. Told me that she wanted a garage for it. Said she didn't want to leave it on the streets at night. I told her she'd just have to wait. We got 18 units here and only 10 garages. All of them are taken. I told her she'd just have to wait. She said she maybe leave it over at her sister's for a few days.
5: Her sister's?
9: Yeah, she has a sister and a neighbor in some place.
5: You know where she lives?
9: No, I don't. Pretty sure it's someplace in the neighborhood, though.
5: Would you know her sister's name?
9: No. Sorry, I can't help you out there, either. She's married. Don't know her married name. Miss Keene never mentioned that.
5: Well, how about mail, Miss Townsend? Miss Keene get much mail?
9: I couldn't tell you that. They got their own keys, open their own mailboxes. I got no way of telling what they get.
5: I see.
9: Of course, I could see in through the little slots in the mailbox. She got a few letters. I couldn't tell you where they were from, though.
5: I see. She in now, would you know?
9: No. I mean, I don't think she's in. I haven't heard her. Usually she comes in laughing and carrying on, so I'd know if she was in. What's all this about, anyway? What's she done?
10: Well, we'd just like to talk to her, Mrs. Townsend.
9: Like that, is it?
10: Ma'am?
9: Got something secret to talk about.
10: No, ma'am, it's not that. It'd just be better if we talked to her, that's all.
9: No. Well, I hope you get the chance to.
10: Beg pardon?
9: Well, last time I saw her, she talked about leaving town.

0: You are listening to Dragnet, the authentic story of your police force in action. Chesterfield is best for you. Listen to this report. It's a report never before made about a cigarette. Smoked day after day by a group of people smoking from 10 to 40 cigarettes a day for a full year, here's Chesterfield's record. A medical specialist giving this group thorough examinations every 2 months for a full year reports no adverse effects to their nose, throat, and sinuses from smoking Chesterfield. Don't you want to try a cigarette with a record like that? You'll find Chesterfield's best for you. They're much milder, with an extraordinarily good taste. And for your pocketbook, Chesterfield is America's best cigarette buy.
1: In the company of the manager, Frank and I went through the girl's apartment. In the closets, we found clothing that indicated that she'd returned to the place. We called the office and told them that we were setting up a stakeout on the building. Frank and I went downstairs and parked the car up the street. Frank was in the front seat of the car. I stayed in the back. 8:30 p.m. There was still no sign of the girl. Frank called the office and found that our informant, Rod Nealon, was still missing. We waited. 9:30 p.m. 10, 11:30 p.m. A car answering the description of the girl's pulled up in front of the apartment building.
2: Joe?
1: Yeah, I see him.
2: Car matches. Can you see the license?
1: No, not from here. Two people in the car, a girl and a man.
2: Yeah.
1: Well, let's try it.
2: Right. I'll cover the other side, huh?
1: Right.
3: Excuse me.
4: Yeah? Oh, what is it?
1: I'd like to see your identification, please.
4: Well, what for? I'm doing nothing.
1: Police officers, like to see your ID.
4: I don't know what this is all about.
1: All right, mister, get out of the car.
4: I don't know what you guys are trying to prove with all this. Getting so a guy can't take his girl out anymore without cops rousing him.
2: Looks like the other one in the car that just pulled up.
1: Yeah.
4: Finch, get out of here. It's the cops.
5: I'll get him.
1: All right, get your hands in back of it.
4: Lousy cops, you'll never get him.
1: Stand still.
4: You'll never get him. He's probably got your partner by
1: now.
4: All
1: right, get back in the car.
6: What's going on,
4: Chip? Lousy cops, they think they got us. Vince is a good shot.
1: All right. Give me those ignition keys, lady.
6: What for?
1: Give them to me.
6: All right.
1: Now, both of you, stay in the car.
5: Joe, the apartment house. Over here.
1: How about it?
2: He's up there on the second floor.
1: All right, come on, mister. Give it up.
5: Get away from me, cop. Get away.
1: Throw that gun down here. Come on, throw that gun down.
2: What do you figure, Joe?
1: I don't know. Cover me. I'll go up.
2: Right.
5: How about it?
1: I don't see him.
5: Stop it! Don't shoot! I give up! I give up! Don't shoot anymore, please!
1: All right, mister. Throw that gun out here. Come on. Throw it out here.
5: All right. There it is. You got it. Now give me a break.
2: I got it, Joe.
1: All right, come on, put your hands against that wall.
7: I'm hurt. He shot me. Now leave me alone. I'm hurt. You see that?
2: I'll shake him. He's clean.
7: Call a doctor. Give me a doctor. I'll bleed to death. Don't give me a doctor.
1: You're not hurt that bad. Now, come on, let's go.
2: I'll give you a hand. Come on.
1: All right, come on.
8: What's all the shooting about? Shot him, huh?
1: Yes, ma'am. I better call Georgia Street, Frank. Get the other ones in the car.
2: Yeah, I'll stay here with this one. Frank? What's the matter? Something wrong?
1: Yeah, I gotta get out of broadcast. They're gone. When the number two suspect had started firing at Frank, I handcuffed the first suspect and I went to Frank's aid. On returning to the car, we found that both suspects had escaped. The man was still handcuffed, so moving around would be difficult for him. A broadcast was gotten out to all units in the area on the two escaped suspects. The car they'd driven was still parked out in front of the apartment. An ambulance arrived and removed the wounded suspect to the county hospital. Before he was taken away, he gave us the names of his two accomplices, Chester Rayburn and Dolly Keene. We called the office and told him what had happened. Additional teams of men were sent out to help us canvass the area. Frank and I went through the personal effects of Dolly Keene. In a desk drawer, we found a telephone book, and one of the numbers in the book bore the name Sis. It gave a telephone number and an address 3 blocks from the apartment house. We got in touch with Captain Didion and informed him of the developments. Additional men from Metro Division were sent out to cover the address listed in the telephone book. Captain Didion also told us that our informant, Rod Nealon, had been found in a rooming house on 3rd Street where he'd been hiding since the two bandits had gotten back into town. He was placed in protective custody. Frank and I went over to the sister's apartment.
9: Yeah, what do you want?
1: Police officers. You Patricia Saxon?
9: Yeah, so what?
2: I want to look at your apartment.
9: What for? There's nothing here that means anything to you.
1: Your sister been here tonight?
9: No. I haven't seen her last couple of days.
1: Anyone here with you?
9: No.
1: We're going to have to look.
9: Yeah, maybe I don't want you to.
1: That's tough, lady. All right, let's shake it down, Frank.
2: Yeah.
9: There's no one here. Isn't anybody with me?
2: Closet in the bedroom.
1: Yeah.
9: Better stay away from there. He's got a shotgun.
1: Cover that side, Frank.
2: Yeah.
1: All right, Rayburn. Open the door slow and throw that gun out here. Rayburn, we'll tell you once more. We know you're in there. Now throw that gun out here.
2: He's not coming out, Joe. All right, cop, here it is. I don't want no trouble, you hear? No trouble. You got the gun.
1: All right, come on. Get up, Rayburn, on your feet. You too, Miss Keene. Come on out of there.
6: Don't shoot. Please don't. We didn't mean nothing. Don't shoot. We give up.
1: Well, come on out of there. Keep your hands on your head there.
2: I'll get him.
9: Wasn't anything else I could do. Had to do what they tell me. Come in here with that gun and wanted something to cut those handcuffs off with. Had to do what they said.
1: Yeah, sure.
9: They'd have killed me if I didn't. I know it. They'd have killed me.
4: A couple of more minutes and we'd have had it made. Just a couple more minutes, that's all. That's all we needed. Though we got up north, he never got us. We'd have had it made.
6: One more big job, that's what you said. One more and we'd be through. Well, wise guy, where are we now?
1: Right where he said you'd be.
6: What?
1: You're through.
0: The story you've just heard was true. The names were changed to protect the innocent.
10: On January 18th, trial was held in Department 87, Superior Court of the State of California, in and for the County of Los Angeles. In a moment, the results of that trial.
0: Now, here is our star, Jack Webb.
1: Thank you, George Fenneman. Did you know that Chesterfield shows up year after year as first choice of young America? Now, that's based on a survey made in 274 colleges and universities. The reason is we're first with premium quality in both regular and king size. Chesterfield, it's a good mild smoke with a wonderful taste.
10: Chester Lloyd Rayburn and Vincent Robert Parker were tried and found guilty on 9 counts of robbery in the first degree. They were sentenced to the state penitentiary for the term prescribed by law. Robbery in the first degree is punishable by imprisonment for a period of not less than 5 years. Lillian Keene, alias Dolly Keene, was tried and convicted of being an accessory. She received sentence as prescribed by law. Aiding a principal in a felony is punishable by imprisonment in the state penitentiary for a period of not more than 5 years.
0: Ladies and gentlemen, in the fight against an old enemy, polio, medical research has armed us with a powerful new weapon, gamma globulin. Used soon enough, it can prevent the paralyzing effects of polio. But first, you must furnish the raw material, blood. Doctors urgently need your donation of blood to make gamma globulin. So call the Red Cross. Please don't put it off. It's too important. Call the Red Cross tomorrow and make an appointment to give blood.

0: 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Heard tonight were Ben Alexander, Peggy Weber, Peter Leeds. Script by John Robinson. Music by Walter Schumann. Hal Gibney speaking. 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

0: This is the Wizard. Oh, that's all the time there is. So if you didn't hear your favorite song, don't say so long.
1: So long.
0: Have patience. Like Beaky says, Rome wasn't built in a day.
1: Because of the Union's rot.

0: entertainment and pleasure, here is Our Miss Brooks, starring Eve Arden.
1: Our Miss Brooks teaches English at Madison High School, and like many other teachers, started last Monday.
2: And like many other teachers, I attended a faculty meeting Monday afternoon. Here, our beloved principal, Osgood Conklin, gave me my semi-annual pat on the back. Then I picked myself up and walked back across the room. And he instituted his new crackdown plan. More discipline, less horseplay, everybody toe the line, run the school in an orderly manner. After this mirth-provoking monologue, he chewed up a little furniture and stalked out. Well, maybe it was the faculty meeting, or then again, maybe it was the watercress and cucumber sandwich I had before retiring. At any rate, I remember lying in bed Monday night and dozing off, when suddenly I seemed to be awakened by a loud pounding at my door. What is it? Who's there?
3: It is I, Osgood Conklin, your beloved principal. I'm coming in.
2: Mr. Conklin, is anything wrong?
3: Wrong? There's plenty wrong. We've got to crack down. More discipline. Less horseplay. Everybody toe the line. Run the school in an orderly manner.
2: But Mr. Conklin, is this your idea of less horseplay? I was fast asleep.
3: Oh, then I hope I'm not disturbing you.
2: I'll go right on sleeping.
3: Good. Miss Brooks, I've got to talk to you.
2: Well, pull up a cucumber sandwich and sit down.
3: Thank you.
2: Mr. Conklin, you're biting the arm of my chair.
3: Yes, so I am. Sorry, but you know how I get when I'm upset. Now then, Miss Brooks, we've got to have more discipline. Got to have discipline. Got to have discipline. Got to have discipline. You hear me, Miss Brooks?
2: I just heard four of you.
3: You're right. There are four of me. More discipline, Conklin. Less horseplay, Conklin. Toe the line, Conklin. And run the school in an orderly manner, Conklin.
2: I wish I could add just one more.
3: Which one?
2: Rest in peace, Conklin.
3: Enough of these pleasantries, Miss Brooks. As you know, our profession teaches us that we must learn by doing. So, here we go. Everybody up, up, up, up, up. Rise and shine. Leave the sack.
2: Leave the sack? Mr. Conklin, are you telling me to get up now?
3: Miss Brooks, do I have to dump your bed?
2: No, sir, I'm getting up.
3: Now then, setting up exercises. Hands on shoulders, place. Now touch the floor. One, two.
2: Sound off.
3: Three, four.
2: Open the door.
3: Five, six.
2: Why don't I pick up some sticks and beat him over the head with them?
3: You're nervous, Miss Brooks. Overwrought. You should get more rest.
2: Oh, now we're on the same side. I'll get back in bed, and you just fade into the woodwork.
3: Not so fast, young woman. First, we must practice our daily hair treatment. Hands on head, place. Now then, rub. One, two, three, four. One, two, three, four.
2: How is that, Mr. Conklin? Am I doing it right?
3: Oh, it feels great, Miss Brooks. I should have 8 new hairs by Monday.
2: One, two, three, four. One, two, three, four.
4: Time to get up, Connie.
2: One, two, three, four. One, two, three, four.
4: Connie, why are you massaging that pillow?
2: It's got to have 8 new hairs by morning.
4: Connie, wake up.
2: Huh? Oh, has he gone?
4: Has who gone?
2: Oh. Well, just forget about it, Mrs. Davis. It isn't important.
4: On the contrary, I think it's intriguing. Has who gone?
2: Please, Mrs. Davis, it was just one of my nightmares.
4: Oh, was it a bad one, dear?
2: It was in Technicolor and starred Osgood Conklin. I spent half the night rehearsing how to get up in the morning. That's why I was so nervous when you woke me.
4: Oh, I know how dreams can affect you, dear, but you must put them out of your mind when you wake up. Why, I had some bad dreams last night myself.
2: You did?
4: Yes, I was in a jungle somewhere surrounded by lions and tigers. But if my cat Minerva walked in now, I wouldn't jump up on the chandelier.
2: You must have better control of your nerves than I have.
4: Meow.
2: See if we need any new bulbs up there, Mrs. Davis. Minerva. Oliver, where in the world did you come from?
4: Oh, I haven't told her about that yet, Connie. She's only a kitten.
2: Well, you'd better have a little talk with her. She's been running around with a pretty old crowd.
4: Please, Connie, don't talk that way in front of her. Minerva's very high-strung.
2: Yes, I know. Lately, that cat's been as jumpy as a person.
4: You forget about nerves and bad dreams and hurry in for a nice breakfast. I've got a brand-new secret recipe for you.
2: A secret recipe, Mrs. Davis?
4: Yes. If I tell you how I'm making your egg this morning, will you keep it under your hat?
2: Well, it may get my hairdo a little icky, but I'll try.
4: I'm making you a delicious watercress and cucumber omelet.
2: Oh, no. That's what started my nightmare. Besides, I haven't time to eat breakfast now, Mrs. Davis. Walter Denton's picking me up any minute.
4: How come Walter's calling for you today? Your car isn't in the repair shop again, is it?
2: No, but I decided not to drive for a while after picking up a couple of hitchhikers last Saturday.
4: But, Connie, why should that discourage you from driving?
2: I picked him up on my bumper.
5: Would you lean over toward my side of the car a little more, please, Miss Brooks?
2: Why, Walter Denton, what have you in mind?
5: Oh, it's nothing personal. I just want to get a good look at you in my rear view mirror. Yup, it's just as I thought. You look harassed. Harassed and bedeviled.
6: Yeah, but lovely.
2: Well, thank you, Walter. Sort of. But, Walter, to what do I owe these backhanded gallantries?
5: Yeah, I was afraid you might take exception to my frankness. But I mean it all for your own good, Miss Brooks. If I have been less voluble concerning your obvious charms in the past, know, too, that I have been less voluble about the human frailties which you, like all mankind, have sometimes fallen heir to. Accept, then, my plea for leniency.
2: I'll grant you a full pardon if you'll tell me what you're talking about. Just what are you trying to wheedle out of me, Walter?
5: Well, now that you mention it, there is something you can do to help both of us out.
2: I thought so. What is it?
5: It's like this. You, like several of the other teachers, will be assigned to the stockroom during your free period to take inventory and give out supplies.
2: I see. And what does my good friend Raffles have in mind? We split a carload of pencils and retire?
5: Oh, no, Miss Brooks. My motives are purely altruistic. I merely want to assist an already overburdened teacher whose heart and spirit are big and willing, but whose mind and body may not long stand the strain put upon it by the forthcoming scholastic hassle.
2: Come clean. What's your cut in the projected Madison High School stockroom swindle?
5: Cut? Oh, Miss Brooks, I'm surprised at you. Surprised and chagrined. Oh, when I think of your sense of integrity, your honesty...
2: Please, and... Walter, if you polish this apple anymore, it'll be too slippery to pick up. Point, Walter.
5: Well, whoever helps out in the stockroom gets first choice of the textbooks, right?
2: Right. And you want to help me so you can get yourself the brand new books, nice and clean, right?
5: Wrong. I want the old ones with the answers already penciled in.
2: Ah.
5: Now, why did I let that slip out? Oh, but you can see it my way, can't you? Sometimes in the impenetrable forest of education, the path is easier seen if someone has cleared the underbrush.
2: Yes, but you're asking for a free ride on the bulldozer. Don't you think it would be better if you relied on your own work, Walter? After all, with an old book, you could be copying somebody else's mistakes.
5: Anybody's mistakes are better than mine.
2: Well, if you put it that way, Walter.
5: Gee, thanks, Miss Brooks. Well, here we are.
2: Thanks for the lift, Walter. I'll run along in now. Oops. Ooh.
5: Gosh, Miss Brooks, didn't you see that mud puddle?
2: Of course I did. I just thought it might be fun to go wading.
5: Can I help you scrape off the mud?
2: Well, I haven't time now. If I can just sneak by Mr. Conklin's office, I'll clean up when I get to my room.
5: But suppose you can't sneak by his office?
2: That, Walter, I refuse to contemplate. Believe me, if Mr. Conklin sees me tripping through the hall on these two lumps of mud, my name will be Shoes.
1: Our Miss Brooks, continue in just a moment, but first...
6: Perhaps the best known exam on you.
1: And now, while our Miss Brooks is quietly sloshing down the corridor in her muddy pumps, let's look in on Mr. Conklin, Madison's beloved principal, and adjust our wavelength to his stream of consciousness.
7: So we come to the start of another school day. A nice muggy one at that. As if I needed bad weather to make me irritable. The teachers in this school have simply got... Now who's that tracking her dirty shoes through our hallowed halls? Think she's going to sneak past my office, does she? Well, we'll just wait till she's even with the door. And then...
8: Call who knows that!
2: Mr. Conklin, how are things in the principal's office?
7: Fine, thank you. How are things in the Everglades? Just take those shoes off and step in here for a moment, Miss Brooks. I want to talk to you.
2: Yes, sir.
7: Do you by any chance remember what I told the faculty at the meeting yesterday?
2: Oh, certainly, Mr. Conklin. I've been going over it in my mind all night. Remember?
7: Remember? Of course, I remember what was discussed at the meeting. The question is, do you?
2: Oh, indeed I do, Mr. Conklin. Every word. We've got to have more horseplay and less discipline.
7: What's that?
2: I mean, we've got to crack up. Crack down.
7: I won't have a repetition of last term's lack of discipline. There's only one way to run a school, and that's
2: in an orderly manner.
7: Exactly. Naturally, I need the cooperation of my staff. Hence,
2: everybody's got to toe the line.
7: Yeah. There's no reason why things shouldn't go off like clockwork. One, two...
2: Sound off! Oh, I'm sorry, Mr. Conklin. It's just that I spent a rather restless night. In fact, we both did. I'm still a bit upset.
7: Well, there's nothing like concentrating on one's work to settle one's nerves. When is your first free period?
2: Right after lunch. I figured I'd get a good rest then.
7: I think not, Miss Brooks. I penciled you in for the stockroom at that time.
2: Oh. Well, they have a lot of erasers in there. Maybe we could rub me out. No, I guess not.
7: We're extremely short of supplies, Miss Brooks, so I want you to check every requisition very carefully before handing them out. And if for any reason you have to leave the stockroom, you know what to do?
2: Raise my hand.
7: You lock the door. Is that clear?
2: Yes, Mr. Conklin, I locked the door. Well, I'll be running along now.
7: One moment, Miss Brooks. Haven't you forgotten something?
2: Oh, yes. Rub, two, three, four, rub.
7: Miss Brooks, get your fingers out of my head.
2: I thought lunch period would never get here, Mr. Boynton.
9: Oh, me either. I'm starved. Yeah, I'll just put our tray down and sit opposite you. There. Now, it's funny how we happened to bump into each other at the entrance of the cafeteria. Quite a coincidence.
2: Yes, it was. Of course, I had to run a little. But I think it's nice to have someone take you to lunch, don't you?
9: Yes, I do, Miss Brooks. It was grand of you to ask me. Would you mind passing my soup over, please?
2: Here you are, Mr. Boynton.
9: Nothing like a good hot plate of soup to warm you up. I said that laboratory of mine's like an igloo. Even my hands are freezing.
2: Let's feel them. Say, they are cold.
9: Well, yours are nice and warm. How'd they get that way?
2: I had them in your soup. You know, it's a shame we don't have a better heating system in this school. Especially in the biology lab with all those little mice and rabbits and students.
9: You're right, Miss Brooks. I was talking to Mr. Jensen, the janitor, about it, and he's promised to speak to Mr. Conklin and get him to inspect the system himself. You see, I have a lot of electrical appliances in the lab now, but none of them give off much heat. I've got to have another outlet if I'm to attach any other...
10: Excuse me, Mr. Boynton. Hi, Miss Brooks.
2: Hello, Walter.
10: Now, we'd better be getting down to the stockroom. I don't want you to get nervous when the requisitions start pouring in.
2: Or the books with the answers in them start pouring out, hmm? Well, all right, Walter, we might as well get going. Will you excuse me, Mr. Boynton?
9: Oh, sure, Miss Brooks. And even though you asked me to lunch, I don't want you to worry about the check.
2: Oh, well, that's very nice of you.
9: I'll pay my own, Miss Brooks. You just take care of yours.
10: Well, the worst part of the supply rush is over, Miss Brooks. And now we can sort of take inventory of the surplus stuff that we can use. That is, you can use for your class.
2: Like what, Walter?
10: Oh, paper, pencils, staplers. They bring 40 to 50 cents on the outside. And I really need one for my schoolwork. And then there are inkwells, paper clips. This stockroom is only two doors from your room, Miss Brooks. Why don't I get an armful of stuff and stash it away under your desk right now?
2: Walter, I am an English teacher, not a fence. There's no such thing as surplus in the school system. Everything has to be requisitioned and... Wait a minute, what's this?
10: That? Oh, that's an electric heater, Miss Brooks.
2: An electric heater, Why, that's just what Mr. Boynton needs for his lab. I know what, I'll hook it up right now and surprise him.
10: But what about a requisition?
2: Walter, can I trust you?
10: Oh, you know you can, Miss Brooks.
2: Of course, and I do. So if you'll keep quiet about this heater, I'll get...

0: few minutes.
1: All right, Harriet. Now, what is it, Jensen? I'm rather busy right now.
2: Oh, this is important, sir. As custodian of the building, I feel it's my duty.
1: You feel what is your duty?
2: To tell you, sir.
3: To tell me what?
2: Please, Mr. Conklin, don't shout. That's one of the reasons.
1: That's one of the reasons for what?
2: For your high blood pressure. Now, when I was your age...
1: Never mind that now. What do you want to see me about?
2: Biological laboratory. The furnace vent isn't large enough to heat that big room. It's so cold in there, Mr. Boynton's had to put earmuffs on the rabbits. We've got to build another outlet.
1: Outlets cost money, Jensen. We'll requisition another heater. Meanwhile, I've got to find the
2: when
1: one
2: that...
1: When
2: you've got to put earmuffs on rabbits, brother, you're in trouble. If an electric heater is hooked onto the present wiring setup, it can cause a short.
1: Well, tell me about it another time.
2: And even worse than a short, Mr. Conklin, it might start a fire.
1: I don't like to censure you, Mr. Jensen, but you are an alarmist.
4: Yes, sir.
1: Now I'm going down to that stockroom and wait in back of it for Miss Brooks to return. I'll teach her to leave doors open.
5: I'm glad we set up the heater in here before Mr. Boynton came back, Walter.
0: Yeah, he'll sure be surprised, I bet. Come on, Miss Brooks. Oh, there's the next class. I've got you in English this period.
5: That's a coincidence, Walter. I've got you, too. Oh, Walter, here's the stockroom and the door is still ajar. Didn't you lock it when we left?
0: No, I thought you did.
5: Give me that key. There. Mr. Conklin would have a fit if he found this door open. All right, class. Your next question is as follows. In The Mill on the Floss, George Eliot writes about a gentleman who is often compared with a gentleman in Silas Marner. Who is that gentleman?
0: Are you talking about a fictional gentleman or George Eliot himself?
5: Himself? Walter, it happens that she wasn't exactly a gentleman.
0: So what? He was a darn good writer.
5: Next question. Goodness, that heating system is really noisy.
6: Hello! Hello!
0: Oh, why, it's the voice.
7: It's coming out of the vent here.
5: What? Quiet a minute. Let me listen.
6: Hello! Hello there! Can you hear me?
5: Sure. What time's the break set for? Who are you?
8: It sounds like Daddy. Can you hear us?
6: Yes. Get me out of here.
0: He must be stuck in the furnace.
5: Nonsense, Walter. He was going to inspect the heating system. He's probably just stuck in a pipe somewhere. In a pipe somewhere? Oh, I'll go call the fire department. Harriet, you stay here and chat with your father. What made you ring the gong for a fire drill?
9: Well, I heard you calling the fire department, and I thought...
5: Oh, but that's not for a fire. Mr. Conklin's stuck in a pipe somewhere, and I just called the department to get him out.
9: Well, most of the kids are out in the street by now. I better go keep him in line. A little extra preparedness won't hurt any. Stuck in a pipe?
5: Oh, I'd better get back to my own room now. Uh-oh, here come the firemen.
10: Well, here we are. Where's the fire?
5: Right this way, Chief.
10: Yeah, come on, men.
5: Any fire, really. You see, it's just that somebody's caught in a pipe.
10: Caught in a pipe? For this, I left a hand with 100 aces and a double pinochle in it?
8: Oh, please do something. My daddy's stuck somewhere. You've got to get him out.
10: Well, where is he?
5: Well, he was coming in over this vent here very clearly.
10: All right, let's get at this thing with our picks, men.
5: Oh, my. Walter! Walter! Walter, there's enough confusion around here as it is.
0: Okay.
5: Go tell Mr. Boynton to send all the children home immediately.
0: Okay, Miss Brooks.
5: Keep going, men. We've got to get him out of that pipe.
0: I wonder where most of them are. Oh, what's that? That seems to be coming from the stockroom. Hey, it is in here. Well, let's see now. Did Miss Brooks give me back the key? Oh, yeah. Here it is.
10: Walter Denton!
3: Can I lay this crime at your door?
0: No, sir. Two doors down. I'll see you later. I got orders to go home with the others.
3: Well, we'll find out about this.

0: going on here, Miss Brooks? Alfred! Who is it? When did he... What is...
1: Please, I'll explain it all later. Right now, we've got to get Mr. Conklin out of this pipe. He's... Mr. Conklin!
2: Oh, Daddy, thank goodness you're safe.
3: Hello, Harriet.
0: Stop that banging! What do you mean, stop? The principal's got himself stuck and we gotta get the knucklehead out.
3: For your information, I'm the knucklehead who's stuck. I mean, I'm the principal of this school.
1: Mr. Conklin, how did you get out of the pipe?
3: I was never in the pipe.
1: But we heard you. You yelled, get me out of here.
0: Yeah, what's the idea of yelling, get me out of here if you're not stuck in here?
3: I was locked in the stockroom. Obviously, this heater vent connects with the vent in there, and as any idiot could figure out...
0: Well, how does any idiot get himself locked in the stockroom?
3: That will be all of that. I've had enough abuse from the fire department.
1: Yes, we've had enough abuse from the fire department.
3: Quiet, Miss Brooks. Now then, firemen, please remove your pickaxe from the school woodwork.
0: Well, you needn't get so huffy. After all, it only makes a little hole. Here, I'll take it out.

0: needed a larger classroom.
1: Now then, Miss Brooks, I want some explanations, and I want them fast.
0: Yes, sir.
1: Who locked me in the storeroom? Where are all the students? Who called the fire department?
2: Yeah, that's what I'd like to know. Don't you realize that these false alarms cost the city money? Now we got to pack all our stuff up.
3: What are all you firemen standing around for? Why don't you do something?
0: Relax, Mr. Boynton. Mr. Conklin's out now. There's nothing left to do.
3: Nothing left to do? But my lab is on fire.
0: What? What?
2: That's more like it. Come on, man!
4: Well, Miss Brooks, that leaves just you and me. You and me and one more question.
0: What's that, Mr. Conklin?
4: Did you happen to run across an electric heater in the stockroom?
0: Yes, I did.
4: And did you happen to connect it anywhere? Like Mr. Boynton's laboratory, for instance?
0: Yes, I did.
4: Funny thing about that. I was told by Mr. Jensen just this morning that another electrical appliance on that circuit would cause a fire. Now, you've got to be punished, Miss Brooks. You hear me?
2: You've got to be punished!
1: Where are you going, Miss Brooks?
0: To take a cold shower. This is the longest nightmare I've ever had.
5: First.
6: Hello there. This is Delgy Good Neighbors.
5: And now, once again, here is our Miss Brooks.
0: Well, it wasn't much of a fire, and as soon as they put it out, one of the firemen got a hook and ladder, climbed up, and brought Mr. Conklin's blood pressure down. When he was slightly more rational, he called me into his office again.
4: Miss Brooks, since Mr. Boynton failed to remind me about the electric hazard in the biology laboratory, I have decided that he is almost as guilty as you are.
0: Oh, but Mr. Conklin, he...
4: Silence. You, Miss Brooks, will stay after school and help Mr. Boynton clean up the debris those firemen left behind. I don't care if he keeps you both here all evening.
0: Mr. Conklin, is that my punishment for starting the fire?
4: Exactly.
0: Got a match?
5: Our Miss Brooks, starring Eve Arden, is produced by Larry Burns, written and directed by Al Lewis, with music by Wilbur Hatch. Mr. Conklin was played by Gail Gordon. Others in tonight's cast were Jane Morgan, Dick Crenna, Gloria McMillan, Arthur Q. Bryan, and Frank Nelson. Be with us again next week at this same time for another comedy episode of Our Miss Brooks. This is Jimmy Matthews speaking.

0: Come in. Oh, Miriam.
1: Yes, you asked for my file on the Dugan claim, Mr. Williams.
0: Good, let me look at it.
1: You are?
0: I read your report. I authorized the emergency check, but Mrs. Dugan can't start receiving regular relief payments till you conclude your investigation.
1: Oh, but I did. No means of support, two infant children, no relatives in the state.
0: The husband, Miriam, Stephen Dugan, what about him?
1: Oh, gee, that's ridiculous. What good would it do to interview him? He's the reason for the relief claim.
0: The fact that a man is in prison doesn't mean he can't be interviewed. He may give you a line on one of his relatives who'd be willing to support his...
1: His widow? Might as well call her that. Dugan's waiting to be sentenced to death.
0: Miriam,
1: oh?
0: I know it seems ridiculous. Maybe even inhumane.
1: Yeah?
0: A condemned man isn't likely to care who's footing the bills. But the welfare department is run by regulation. My husband is alive and available for interview, so he's got to be interviewed. In this particular case, we might not like the regulation, but our personal feelings don't count.
1: Okay. But I still think it's a waste of time.
0: So's this meeting, so get going.
1: Mr. Dugan?
2: Yeah?
1: I'm Miss Simpson. I'm from the Department of Welfare.
2: So?
1: I'm sorry, but I have to ask you some questions.
2: All right.
1: Let's see now. Last place of employment. Cafe Chanticleer, is that correct?
2: I owned the place.
1: Was that your sole source of income?
2: Look, sister. Yeah.
1: You sold Cafe Chanticleer to a Mr. Max Reamer, your former partner. Is there any money remaining from the proceeds of the sale?
2: Huh? What do you want to know for?
1: It's a question I'm required to ask.
2: 10 lousy grand. My piece was worth 40. Max had me by the neck.
1: I asked if there were any...
2: The whole 10 went to Sam Fetter, my lawyer. Some lawyer. He's giving me a bargain. He's throwing in the appeal for the same fee.
1: I'm sorry. I know these questions.
2: They're stupid.
1: Mr. Dugan, I do understand, but when a claim is filed with the department, we must...
2: What kind of claim?
1: A relief claim. Remember, I said I was from the Department of Welfare?
2: What's that got to do with me?
1: Well, your wife filed a... Look, didn't you know your wife asked for public assistance?
2: You grab a guy, you hang a frame on him. You tell him he's had his last ride on a merry-go-round. Then you come in here asking questions. What are you trying to do, Welch? You think my wife would go to the stinking welfare if she had any dough? My wife? You dizzy dame. Public assistance. The same lousy public gave me a bum rap. That's why you're forcing my wife to beg.
1: I'm awfully sorry, Mr. Dugan. I'm just doing my job.
2: A rotten job. Rubbing a guy's nose in. That's what a silly dame, a professional do-gooder... Well, if you really want to do some good, you get me out of here. Then I'll take care of my wife and kids with no help from you.
1: Fred, I want you to give me a completely truthful answer.
3: You're insinuating that an assistant district attorney is ever anything but completely truthful?
4: Oh, come on.
1: Do you remember the Dugan case, Steve Dugan?
3: Sure. He killed a police officer.
1: Beyond a shadow of a doubt?
3: What's the Dugan case got to do with you, Miriam?
1: Well, his wife asked for relief.
3: Well, killers have families, too. It's a shame they don't think of them before they kill.
1: You haven't answered my question.
3: Well, he's guilty, all right. All of us in the office worked on the case, so if you want the gory details, I can ruin your lunch.
1: Tell me.
3: What happened in Dugan's office back of his little nightclub? He shot the officer, then carried his body out the rear entrance to where Dugan's car was parked. He was caught with the body in the car.
1: He claims he was framed.
3: Yeah, they all do. His story was that he found the cop dead in the office. He panicked and tried to get rid of the body.
1: Wasn't that possible?
3: Oh, don't be naive.
1: I lost my naivete during my first month of social work. What was the policeman doing in Dugan's office?
3: I don't know. The place was on his beat. Maybe he spotted something. Dope, numbers, anything. We'll never know.
1: Well, then you didn't establish a motive.
3: Now stop watching the TV shows, Miriam. Murder isn't why done it, it's just who done it.
1: But it's so unreasonable.
3: That's what the officer's widow said. Miriam, don't waste your pity on Dugan.
4: You're a nice young lady, Miss Simpson. I mean, nice like girls used to be nice when I was a young man.
1: Well, thank you, Mr. Ferrier, but...
4: You care about what happens to my client.
1: Well, I just wouldn't want to see an innocent man, if he is innocent.
4: Oh, all my clients are innocent. The first thing I advise, if you're guilty, we'll try to reduce the charge.
1: Is Stephen Dugan innocent?
4: Sure. He told me he was innocent. But do you want to know my personal deep-down opinion?
1: Yes.
4: I don't know. I honestly don't know. The facts, the evidence, everything says he killed the policeman. But I don't know. Well, he's a mean one. No good. But he's smart. And that's why I don't know.
1: Do you mean that if Dugan were to commit a murder, he would have been more clever in covering it up?
4: Exactly. But, you see, Dugan said he found the policeman already dead. Then he panicked. Even a clever man can panic. But I took him apart layer by layer. I wanted to know if the cop was bleeding him.
1: I don't understand.
4: Well, that's what the situation looked like. The cop could have had something on Dugan and was asking for more and more. It was an out. Maybe I could have gotten the charge reduced to second-degree murder, but Dugan stuck to his story.
1: Well, if he was innocent, of course he would.
4: That's why I say I don't know.
1: You've appealed the conviction.
4: A formality of the law, Miss Simpson. I contended insufficient evidence. The appeal will be thrown out, unless, of course, by a miracle, I find fresh evidence in Dugan's favor.
1: Only a miracle?
4: Hmm. And in lieu of a miracle, I'll take a missing witness. Oh, but don't worry your pretty head. It's very possible that my client is a liar and a killer.
1: You said a missing witness.
4: Hmm. You see, a half dozen people could have gone into Dugan's office that night before Dugan found the dead man. But nobody saw anyone else go in. But there's one man who should have seen. A man called Pinky. It was his job to see that no one went into that office without permission. But since the night of the murder, Pinky hasn't been seen.
1: But the police...
4: Now, why should they look for a witness for my client?
1: Pinky.
4: Mm-hmm.
1: What's his real name?
4: Jones. Joseph Jones. Now, you know how many Joneses we have in this city? I had an agency look. They're still looking. And he's got red hair and he limps a little. Now, we found 17 Joe Joneses with red hair. 3 Joe Joneses who limp. And 1 Joe Jones who has red hair and also limps. But it wasn't our Pinky.
1: Yes, but why should Pinky hide out? Surely he knew that if...
4: Fear, Miss Simpson. If he saw the man who entered that office before Dugan, and that man saw him, then he's afraid for his own life.
1: Oh, excuse me, are you Mr. Reamer?
5: Yeah, I'm Max Reamer.
1: I'm with the Department of Welfare.
5: You have some identification?
1: Oh, yes, certainly. You are?
5: Your picture doesn't flatter. You're much prettier.
1: Thank you very much.
5: Like a drink? Or are you like the police? Can't drink on duty.
1: Oh, no, thank you. I was hoping you could give me some information about Joseph Jones. I understand he used to be employed here.
5: You mean Pinky? Everyone looks for Pinky.
1: Well, this has to do with a welfare claim.
5: Yeah, and he gave this cafe, huh? It's the last place where he worked, yeah?
1: Yes.
5: You're a liar.
1: What?
5: Pinky was a boozer. A boozer, you pay cash every night like there'll be no next day. He don't tell you he works, so you won't give him welfare. Why do you lie? What are you after?
1: Well, I'm just trying to locate Pinky. That's all.
5: You're trying to make trouble for Max Reamer. Honeyland, you come in here again, and I'll push your pretty face in.

0: Mr. Williams, it was like staring into the eyes of death. If anyone killed that policeman, it was Max Reamer. Oh. I just know it.
1: Yeah, yeah, sure. Come off it, Miriam. Reamer had a right to tell you off.
0: What?
1: Snooping around like that, asking questions in the name of the welfare department. You know that if he called up and complained, I'd have to fire you.
0: You would have done the very same thing.
1: I would not. Don't saddle me with feminine intuition. Look, Miriam, you interviewed Dugan and you got the anticipated zero. His wife will now collect relief checks until she goes to work or gets married again. So as of this moment, forget about Dugan.
0: I am convinced that he is innocent.
1: Then you're about the only one who is. Miriam, you're losing your perspective. It isn't your concern.
0: If I could only find Pinky.
1: You have no right to involve yourself or the department. You're a welfare caseworker, not a detective.
0: Something Reamer said. He said, Pinky's a boozer. Paid him every night.
1: So what?
0: Well, if that's true, if Pinky was paid in cash, well, we have dozens of cases a year of welfare cheating. They hold down some insignificant job at night and...
1: You think Pinky might be on the relief roll?
0: Well, it's possible, and it wouldn't take long to find out.
1: Maybe not, but if the guy's in hiding, he might be willing to forgo his relief checks.
0: But if he were on the rolls at one time or another, it would be a starting point.
1: Miriam.
0: What?
1: I won't give you permission to go through the department files to look for this guy, but, if you turn up something in the files while working on other cases...
0: Oh, you're a dear.
1: Go on, get out of here with your feminine intuition. Miriam.
0: Yes?
1: Be careful.
0: The landlady said he's in his room.
2: What's all that noise?
0: Mr. Jones? Please open the door, Mr. Jones.
2: Yeah? What do you want?
0: Well, I'd like to talk to you, Mr. Jones.
2: What about?
0: I can't tell you out here in the hallway. I'm from welfare.
2: Oh, why'd you say so? Come on. Take a look. Gorgeous room, huh? Well, what do you want? I ain't collected no relief in months.
0: Did you work at the Cafe Chanticleer? Mr. Jones, I'm not concerned with whether or not you received relief payments while working. This is something far more important. You did work there, didn't you?
2: I need a drink. Look at all these empty bottles. Can't find... there's a live one. I found it.
3: Bit of the dog hair that bit me. Who sent you?
0: I'm here on behalf of Steve Dugan.
3: Behalf of Steve?
0: Please, you must listen to me. Unless you testify for Dugan.
3: Excuse me, lady. I don't know what the devil you're talking about. Excuse me, you can't...
0: Well, you can't deny that you were working at the Café Chanticleer on the night the officer was killed, and that you've been in hiding ever since.
3: Says who? Deny anything I want to deny. Who are you, some college lawyer? I need a drink. Yeah.
0: Well, you're afraid. You're afraid of Max Reamer, aren't you?
3: Max?
0: Please put down that bottle. Mr. Jones, the police will protect you.
3: Oh, Max. Oh, Bismarck von Reamer. He's a killer, all right. He'll snap your neck as soon as look at you.
0: Well, he can't harm you.
3: Nothing can harm old Pinky except this stuff. Now, leave me alone.
0: Oh, Mr. Jones, you're the only person who can help Dugan. Please.
3: Help. Help Dugan? You know what I'm going to do the day they pull the switch on Dugan? I'm going to go out and get drunk. Yes, sir. I'm going to get drunk.
0: Now, Fred, you just got to a arrest Pinky.
1: On what charge? Being drunk in bed?
0: Doesn't it mean anything to you that an innocent man may be executed?
1: Yes, it bothers me plenty, but Dugan's no innocent man.
0: You absolutely refuse to concede the possibility that you could have been wrong. You have it in for Dugan.
1: Miriam, you're acting like an hysterical sob sister.
0: Hysterical? What about Max Reamer? He had every reason to frame Dugan. He wanted complete ownership of the nightclub, and he got it by framing Steve Dugan.
1: Reamer wasn't even in the nightclub that night. Look, Miriam, let me tell you something about the way this office operates. Sure, we caught Dugan red-handed, but from that moment on, we worked on the premise that Dugan didn't do it. If Dugan didn't kill the cop, who did? So we worked on every lead, counted everybody else as a suspect until we were absolutely sure that no one else could have been guilty. Then, and not until then, did we ask for the indictment against Dugan.
0: And what about Pinky?
1: We talked to Pinky on the night of the killing. Oh, it surprises you, huh? The guy's a drunk. Anybody could buy his testimony for a fifth of whiskey. And if he saw anything, he saw it double or triple.
0: All right, then why did he go into hiding?
1: I don't know, and I don't care.
0: There!
1: Another accusation?
0: Will you promise him police protection if he testifies?
1: Miriam, you're way off base.
0: You wouldn't protect him because he'd testify on Dugan's behalf.
1: What, you... All right. Come on, I'll swear out a warrant for Pinky. Oh, the stench in this room. Mm. Oh, that's a little better. But it'll take a week of fresh air to get rid of that alcohol smell.
0: Well, he couldn't have gone very far.
1: You don't have to go far in this city to get lost. I'll have a couple of men try to find him again.
0: Will they really look?
1: At Miriam, they'll really look.
0: But if they don't find him in time, Dugan will lose his appeal.
1: More than likely.
0: Oh, it was my fault. If I'd come to you first when I found out where he was hiding...
1: Now, stop beating yourself, Miriam. Look, what if I did arrest Pinky? There was no guarantee he would have testified for Dugan.
0: No, it's my fault.
1: Forget it.
4: I told you I didn't want to see you.
0: But I had to see you. I had to.
4: You want to see what a guy looks like who's waiting for the chair? Okay, you're in. What do you want? More jerky questions?
0: Well, it hasn't anything to do with... I mean... I learned that your appeal was turned down.
4: Yeah.
0: You see, I believed in your innocence, and I tried to... I'm sorry. I just don't know how to say this.
4: Say anything you like. Nothing matters anymore.
0: I tried to find a witness. I found Pinky, but... You see, because I went alone, because I didn't go to the police first, he ran away again.
4: Pinky?
0: I know you can never forgive me, but I had to tell you. It was my fault.
4: Pinky? You found Pinky? Pinky? Why, you dumb, simple-minded do-gooder. So you found Pinky, huh?
0: Why do you...
4: Did he tell you why he was hiding? Did he tell you he was afraid... that I would kill him, too?
0: No.
4: Yeah, him, too. You got the message? Doesn't matter now. So you got to put your nose in everybody's business. You got to help everybody. You got to know everything. Well, I'll tell you something. Sure, I killed that cop, and Pinky's the one that saw me do it. You found the right witness for me. You found one guy who could have fixed me, sure.

Theater 5 has presented Last Ride on the Merry-Go-Round, written by Leonard Stad, produced and directed by Warren Somerville. In the cast, Gertrude Warner, Kenneth Harvey, Maurice Tarplin, John Seymour, and George Petrie. Audio engineers Neil Pultz and Marty Folia. Sound technician Ed Blaney. Script editor Jack C. Wilson. Original music by Alexander Vlastotsenko. Orchestra under the direction of Glenn Osser. Executive producer for Theater 5, Mr. Lee Bowman. We invite your comments. Write to Theater 5, New York 23, New York. 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
1: Andy, you know what that music say?
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3: 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Johnny Lee, Amanda Randolph, Roy Glenn, Will Wright, Ruby Dandridge, Lillian Bremond, Jeff Alexander's music, yours truly, Harlow Wilcox, and starring radio's all-time favorites, Freeman Gosden and Charles Correll. Amos and Andy!
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3: Once again, Andy Brown is engaged. Yes, that gay romantic figure has fallen in love with a girl whose picture he saw in a Lonely Hearts catalog, Florabel Watkins. For the past 2 months, he's been pressing the courtship through the courtesy of the United States Mail. Last week, Andy proposed, and this morning he got a wire from Florabel saying she was arriving in New York tomorrow. Right now, the Kingfish, his wife, Sapphire, and her mother are discussing the romance.
4: Yeah, when Andy see the gal's picture in the matrimonial catalog, the boy was smitten like he ain't never been smut before.
5: Well, if you ask me, it's disgusting anybody getting a mail order bride. Don't you think so, Mama?
6: Oh, I certainly do. When I think of the romantic way I met your father...
4: Yeah, Mama, I remember hearing about that romance. You was the farmer's daughter and he was the town veterinarian. The romance blossomed one night when you two was up putting poultices on a sick horse.
5: George, that ain't the way they met.
4: Oh, no, listen, Sapphire. If that old nag hadn't bowed a tendon, you might not have been here today.
6: Well, never mind about my romance. What kind of gal is this that Andy's been writing to? She can't be much if she has to advertise in a matrimonial catalog.
4: Well, now, that's where you're wrong, Mama. Andy showed me a picture. She's number 66 in the catalog. She happens to be a beautiful young gal. And what a figure. She looks like a tube of toothpaste that's been squeezed in all the right places.
5: Looking in the catalog, too.
4: Well, I...
5: You ought to be ashamed of yourself. A man your age looking at young girls.
4: Now, listen, I don't get no kick out of that. It just makes me sad.
6: What do you mean, sad?
4: Well, it's like a poor man going to the automobile show. He looks at all the new models with the streamline and the beautiful chassis. Makes him a little sad to think all he's got to look forward to is going home and cranking up the same old Essex.
6: Got a girl through a matrimonial catalog. I bet if I put my picture in there, I'd attract something.
4: Well, it wouldn't count on it, Mama. As far as I know, there ain't an alligator in the country that can read or write. Come on in the office, Brother Andy.
2: Yeah. Thank you, Kingfish. Thank you.
4: Well, Andy, how is the expectorating bridegroom this morning?
2: Oh, I was fine. Florabel Watkins got into town this morning. I didn't see her, but I'm going to call on her later.
4: Yeah, well, you only proposed to her last week. You got pretty fast action.
2: Well, I guess you don't want me to get away. You know, there's plenty of fish in the sea, but You gotta look a long way before you find a more attractive flounder than me.
4: Yeah, you was a pretty magnetic mackerel, ain't you, boy?
2: Lucky I spotted Floorbell's picture in that catalog, too. 66 is going to be my lucky number from now on.
4: Yeah, by the way, Andy, this letter come for you at the lodge hall a while ago.
2: Now, let me see the thing. From the matrimonial bureau. They must have heard about my proposal and they sent me the bill. Let me open the thing here.
4: Yeah. What do it say, then?
2: Say, dear sir, this is to inform you that due to an unfortunate error, instead of sending you the name and address of picture number 66 in our catalog, we sent you the address of Floribel Watkins, who is actually number 99 in the catalog. Hope this error has not inconvenienced you. Holy mackerel, Kingfish, I done pre-posted the wrong gal.
4: Well, now, take it easy there, Andy. You got the catalog right there in your pocket. It's full of beautiful gals. This 99 might be more punctuatious than number 66. You don't know.
2: No, you look in the book, Kingfish. I was too nervous.
4: Let me see here. 85, 87, 96. Here we are, 99. Now, Andy,
2: What's the matter, Kingfish?
4: Well, I'm just trying to get a bead on the face here, ain't it?
2: The face?
4: Yeah, it must be a face that got ears on it. Look at it. Tell me, Andy, you sure you got the right catalog there? You ain't by no chance got an advanced folder from a circus, did you?
2: What you mean?
4: Well, the last time I see the face like that, I had to pay a quarter to look at it there.
2: Let me see that thing, Kingfish.
4: Yeah, there he is right there.
2: Holy mackerel, what a fat horse. I done pre-posed to a quartet, you know it?
4: Wait a minute, Andy, she ain't so bad. In among all that blubber, she got a cute little turned-up nose there.
2: No, no, Kingfish. Her nose is over here. That's just a wart that's growed on the bias.
4: Yeah, there's something, Andy. Look at her figure there. She really bloated up, ain't she? If you ever gonna smooch with this gal, you're gonna have to use a snorkel, you know that?
2: Oh, me, Kingfish. And this is what I pre-posed to? What is I gonna do? Just think, she's sitting over at the hotel waiting for me to call her now.
4: Well, now, listen, Andy, you can't call the thing off. This bucket of lard come all the way up here from North Carolina to marry you. You can't just call up and give her waddling papers, you know.
2: Well, I don't know what else to do. She's staying over at the Lenox Plaza. Give me that phone, Kingfish.
4: Yeah, go ahead.
2: Boy, I'm going to tell her to go get lost. After all, she can't sue me or nothing.
7: Lenox Plaza, good morning.
2: I'd like to speak to Miss Floribel Watkins.
7: Just a moment. I'll connect you.
2: Well, they connected me, Kingfish.
8: Hello.
2: Is this the Watkins room?
8: Yeah, this is the Watkins room. What you want?
2: Well, I... hold the phone.
4: What's the matter, Anna?
2: Holy mackerel, talk about her picture. You ought to hear the voice on this gal. She sounds like Ezio Pinza singing in a sewer.
4: Andy, don't fool around. Tell her the whole thing is off.
2: Yeah, I'll tell her. Hello, Floribel.
8: Listen, wise guy. This ain't no Floribel. She's not here right now. Now, what you want?
2: Well, I'd like to leave a message that excuse me for protruding, mister, but, who is you?
8: I'm Floribel's brother. They give me time off from the iron foundry to come up here for the wedding.
2: Yeah.
8: Well, what's the message?
2: Well, look, mister, just disregard me. I has the wrong number.
4: Andy, what happened, boy?
2: Oh, Kingfish, Floribel's brother come up here from the iron foundry for the wedding.
4: Well, why didn't you tell him the thing was off?
2: Oh, no, not me, Kingfish. I got to think of some other way out of this mess. Never in my whole life has I heard a voice with so many muscles in it.
4: Yeah.

0: Good evening. 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
1: Oh, me, Kingfish, there must be some way out of this mess.
2: Well, now, take it easy, Andy. I left word for Calhoun to get right over here. Maybe he'll have some angle on this here thing.
1: Yeah. You think if you went up there and told Flora Bell that I was dead, maybe she wouldn't insist on marrying me?
2: I don't know, Andy. Judging from a picture, I don't think she's that choosy, I tell you. I...
1: Oh, I tell you something, Kingfish. I get into the worst mess.
3: How you, boys?
2: Well, Calhoun, we've been waiting for you.
3: Yeah. Now, sorry I'm late, boys, but I didn't get your message until just now. I was in the movies with my cousin Murgatroyd.
2: Oh, Murgatroyd, the bebop hipster, huh?
3: Yeah, that's the cat. They was showing a travelogue about India. They had one scene where them fellas was running across them beds of spikes in their bare feet.
2: Oh, yeah, I seen them do that.
3: Yeah, I say to Murgatroyd, I say, what do you think of that, boy? And he say, that's a great country. But man, dig them crazy sidewalks.
1: Yeah, but listen, Calhoun, is you thunk of any way that I can get out of this mess with this four Bill Watkins?
3: Well, boys, I figured this way. With this brotherhood in town, you was going to have to be careful. The thing to do is get the gal to back out of the thing.
1: Oh, listen, Calhoun, with that face of hers, she wouldn't back out on a kangaroo.
3: Well, here's my angle. Lots of people thinking about getting married go to a marriage clinic and talk to a psychiatrist.
2: Yeah, a lot of people does that.
3: Now, suppose Andy and the gal went to a psychiatrist, and the psychiatrist told them not to get married because they wasn't compatible.
2: Yeah, but we can't guarantee that a psychiatrist is going to tell him that. You don't know what a man goes to say.
3: Well, that's where you comes into the picture, Dr. Stevens.
2: Oh, yeah. I could be the psychiatrist.
3: Yeah.
2: Yeah, and to make it sound real legitimate, Andy, why, we can make up something out of your past, Andy, that'll give them reason, give me some reason, you see, for saying that you shouldn't get married.
3: Yeah. And, boys, if you want to, you can use my office at the marriage clinic.
1: Yeah, well, thanks a lot, Calhoun. That's great. What if this don't work?
3: Andy, you would gotta be brave in life. Face the thing. Look at that great Swiss hero, William Tell. The tyrant ordered him to put an apple on his own son's head and shoot it off with his bow and arrow.
2: Yeah, that was something.
3: Yeah. William drew back the bow, and the arrow pierced the apple and shattered it to pieces. And then William turned to the tyrant, held up his hand, and said, Das unfluten gluten, hammerhausen, vogelspieler, das un hoopen hoppen.
2: What do that mean?
3: That'll be 2 bits for the apple, bud.

0: Come on, Floribel. The marriage clinic is right down the hall here.
1: Oh, Andy, I was all out of breath from climbing up them 3 flights of stairs.
0: Well, don't worry, honey. You only got to waddle a few more steps. Yeah, here we is. Here's the door. Just turn sideways. I think you can make it.
2: Well, good afternoon, strangers. Welcome to the Genuine Marriage Clinic. Can I help you?
0: Yes, we're looking for the psychiatrist to give us advice on getting married.
2: Well, I is Dr. Stevens, the head psychopathic around here. Is you a couple that is contemplating connubial bliss?
0: Oh, no, doctor. We don't figure on doing no smooching till after we're married.
1: Dr. Stevens, this is Andy Brown, my fiancé. Now, he thinks we ought to talk to you before going ahead with the wedding.
2: Yeah, well, that's a smart move. We has had many cases where a couple has gotten married and had 8 or 9 kids before they found out they can't get along together, you see.
1: Well, that's how I sit, doctor.
2: Well, my patient usually lays on the couch here, but from your size and weight, I think I better analyze you on the hoof. Yeah.
0: Yeah. I tell you, Floribel, if you get tired during examination, why, just lean against the wall there. I'll kind of hold you.
2: Well, now, folks, if you'll just give me the details on yourself, I can tell if you is compatible. Mm. You know, some people don't pat together at all, you see. I gotta see whether you two should be joined in that great double harness knows at marriage, you see.
1: Well, there's nothing in my background to hold it up. I'm just raring to go. Yeah.
2: Well, how about you, Mr. Brown? Is your slate clean? You know you must not set sail on the great sea of matrimony unless both parties is free of barnacles.
0: Well,
2: Mr. Brown. Is there any little psychological twerps that might crop up later and ruin your marriage?
0: Well, yes. Matter of fact is, Dr. Stevens, my 12 wives.
2: Mr. Brown, you has got 12 wives?
1: Mm. 12 wives? Andy Brown, how in the world did you get married 12 times?
0: Well, you was heard about the sailor that had a gal in every port. Well, I used to be an engineer on the Transcontinental Railroad. I had a dolly in every depot.
2: You married him as you crossed the country. How could you have done it?
0: I was a fast worker on a slow freight.
2: You mean to say that you married a woman at every whistle stop along the way?
0: That's right.
1: Andy, why did you marry all those women?
0: Well, it was a long time between trains, and I didn't play cards.
2: This is a nasty turn of events. With 12 other wives, I would seriously consider calling the marriage off.
1: Well, I don't know what I'm going to do. I come all the way up here to marry Andy, and now I find he has 12 wives. I'm going to have my brother take me right back to North Carolina. Andy Brown, you's a beast.
0: Yeah, but I is a happy beast. And don't be disappointed, Floribel. We might get together yet. If I ever gets transferred to the Seaboard Flyer, you just be waiting on the siding with the preacher and flag down my rattler, baby.
1: That's the story, brother. He has done confessed it right in front of the doctor. You know that Andy Brown has 12 wives.
3: Well, Floribel, he ain't gonna get away with this. I intend to take action. Man like that oughtn't be allowed to prey on women.
1: Yeah, but what you gonna do?
3: Well, first of all, I'm gonna call the newspapers and give them the full story. Then I'm gonna call the police and have this Andy Brown arrested for bigamy.
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0: Holy mackerel. That's it. As the Australian said when the boomerang hit him in the back of the head, things is taking a turn for the worse. What is I going to tell Andy? I don't know what the...
1: Hiya, Kingfish. Oh, I see you reading the paper there. What's new in the world today?
0: Well, Andy, let me see the best way to explain this to you. You know out in the Middle West how they gets ready for the cyclones by digging a storm cellar?
1: Yeah.
0: Well, grab a shovel and start digging, son. The big blow is here.
1: What you talking about?
0: Andy, look here in the paper. The Watkins has done reported you to the police, and they is looking for you for bigamy.
1: Holy mackerel. If I tell Floribel the truth, her brother's going to make me marry her. If I don't, the police is going to throw me in jail. Well, at least in jail, there's time off for good behavior.
0: Now, look, Anna, there must be some way out of this mess. The thing for you to do is to lay low till we figure something out. I got it. Look here. You can hide out down in the basement of the lodge hall here, and if they'll be here looking for you sooner or later. I know it's that.
1: Yeah, but they're liable to trap me down there.
0: No, Anna, look here. I can stay up here in my office and warn you of somebody coming.
1: How are you going to do that?
0: Well, look here. If you puts a cot by the furnace down there and leaves the furnace door open, you can hear everything they said up here in my office right through the hot air vent pipe there.
1: Oh, yeah. We don't use that furnace no more. Yeah, I can keep the furnace door open and sleep with my head in it.
0: Yeah, that's the only thing to do, Andy.
1: Yeah, you know something, Kingfish? If I ever gets out of this mess, I'm going to give up women for life and take up building ships and bottles.
0: Yeah. Well, Andy ought to be settled down in the basement by now. Let me holler down the hot air vent and see how he's doing. Abel Fox, the Slippery Rascal. Is you down there?
2: Slippery Rascal to Abel Fox. I's okay down here. You coming in fine.
0: Good boy, sit tight.
2: Only thing is, I'm getting a little tired, Kingfish. Past my nap time. I'm scared, too.
0: Well, never mind that, Andy. Eyes on guard up here in the office. Just keep the furnace door open.
2: Okay, Kingfish. Roger. Wilco. Over.
0: Oh, me, the police ain't been around yet. I just hope that they... Uh-oh, something's up. Last time I heard a knock like that was on Dragnet. Come in. Yes, sir. Can I help you, sir?
3: Yes, my name's Davis. I'm a detective from the 32nd Precinct.
0: Glad to meet you, Mr. Precinct. Yes, sir. Yeah, glad to meet you.
3: Stevens, I understand you're the head of this lodge hall. I'll get right to the point. Are you harboring a fugitive here?
0: Oh, no, sir. We had the place fumigated last week, yes. We ain't harboring nothing around here.
3: I'm talking about Andrew H. Brown. He's wanted for bigamy, and I understand he's a member of this lodge.
0: Well, I tell you, Mother, as soon as we found out that he was bigamistic, we throwed him out the lodge. You see, bigamy is almost a bad offense around here as reneging on your back doers. That's the way we figure.
3: Then you have no idea of his whereabouts?
0: No, sir. I ain't got no idea of his whereabouts, his whichabouts, or his thereabouts. Matter of fact, I don't know nothing about none of his boats. I ain't messing with him.
3: Well, I'm sure you realize the penalty for harboring a fugitive, so I'll be going... What was that?
0: What?
3: That noise. Sounds like it's coming out of that ventilator there.
0: Oh, that, you see, we got a hot air furnace down here, and the heat is coming up.
3: Yeah, well, it sounds like somebody snoring.
0: Yeah, well, you see, we got a loose damper in the flue there, and the thing flaps around sometimes, sounds like a stuffed up epiglottis, you see, that's what it sounds like. Well, thanks for dropping by. I know you was anxious to...
3: Now the hot air is whistling.
0: You know, we've been getting some of the noisiest cold this year. How do you like that? One of the brothers down there must be roasting a pig.
3: Now, look, there's somebody down in that cellar, and I wouldn't be surprised if it was Brown. I'm going down there.
0: Now, just a minute.
3: Out of my way.
0: Yes, sir. Oh, me. Well, there's only one thing to do. Let me get over to this ventilator. Abel Fox, the Slippery Rascal, stand by to receive Flatfoot. That is all.

0: that is terrible, Andy. You say that they had you down at the police station for 3 hours?
1: Yeah, Amos. They was nice fellows, all right, but I'd have just as soon not made their acquaintanceship.
0: Yeah, well, you certainly was lucky you was able to explain. You was no bigamist.
1: Yeah, when they found out, of course, there was nothing else they could do but just let me go.
0: Yeah, what about Mr. Watkins and his sister?
1: Oh, well, when Mr. Watkins found out, he say he didn't want his sister marry no bum like me no way. He punched me in the nose a couple times. But it's worth it, getting away from that moose-faced sister of his.
0: And I guess you were through with them matrimonial agencies for a while.
1: What you mean? It was just a mistake. They got 99 mixed up with 66. That real 66 was a beautiful-looking gal. And you know something? I done writ her and sent her my picture and pre-posed to her in a letter yesterday.
0: Oh, me.
1: Oh, yeah, and I got a wire from her about an hour ago. She gets into New York tomorrow. Her name is Viola Wilson.
0: Andy, I don't understand it. You would think at your age you'd be ready to settle down and sit in front of the fire.
1: Well, I wouldn't mind that as long as I had a gal on my lap.

0: Kingfish, that's Viola's train that just got in, see? Oh, I can't wait to meet her, boy.
1: Yeah, it ain't no two ways about it, Andy. You getting yourself a beautiful gal this time. That 66 was the prettiest gal in the whole catalog.
0: Oh, yeah, and she can't miss me. She'll recognize me from my picture.
1: Yeah, be careful there, Andy, and don't bump into that old lady.
0: Oh.
2: Well, well, well. If it ain't Andy Brown.
0: Huh?
2: Don't you recognize me? I'm Viola Wilson, number 66 in the catalog.
0: You is Viola Wilson. What about the picture?
2: I wasn't taking no chances. That picture was taken in 1907 when I was 18 years old. On to the preacher, handsome.
0: Oh. Well.

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0: Hollywood, it's time now for...
1: Johnny Dollar.
2: Dr. Mayhood, I sent you a copy of Lansing's insurance examination this morning. Did you get it all right?
1: Yes, I did, Doctor. Thank you very much. Just looked it over.
2: And I take it everything's all right.
1: It's an exact duplicate of the one sent to the insurance company, and that part's okay. But it doesn't straighten out matters on this case.
2: I'm not concerned with your case particularly. I just hope you're through bothering me, Mr. Dollar.
1: Not quite.
2: What does that mean?
1: I want another hour of your time, Doctor. I want you to go over to the coroner's office with me and look at Mr. Lansing's body.
2: What for?
1: To identify it. I've got to know if he's the man you examined or not. About an hour? Doctor, I can get an injunction.
2: All right.
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1: 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The following is a further accounting of expenditures during my investigation of the Lansing fraud. Or was it a fraud? Expense account item 3, $10, loan. To Jim Carter, who was working with me on the case.
3: Thanks, buddy. I'll pay it back as soon as I can cash a check. Been so busy, I haven't had time. How's your doctor friend?
1: Well, I'm going to pick him up pretty soon and go over to the coroner's office. I want him to look at James Lansing and see if he's the same man he passed on the insurance examination 2 years ago. Either we insured the wrong man or Dr. Mayhood examined the wrong man. I don't know which. How have you done so far?
3: Well, besides what I told you yesterday about Dr. Mayhood?
1: Yeah.
3: Well, he's in healthy financial shape. Not good or bad, but, you know, healthy. His house halfway paid for, he owns one car outright, and has 8 months to go on another one.
1: All of which doesn't mean anything if he phonied up an insurance examination.
3: Yeah, that's true, kiddo, that's true.
1: You know, I've been thinking. This would have worked, but James Lansing died on the street and the city performed an autopsy. Death, malnutrition. For a private physician, without an autopsy hanging over him, it could have been heart failure or most anything. Jim, I think we can do whatever we want around here. Step on anybody's toes, make any kind of noise we like. With this kind of situation to investigate, we don't have to be careful.
3: Easy, Johnny.
1: Lansing's body's in the morgue. There's no doubt that it's him, Exhibit A. But we aren't sure that his $50,000 policy was issued legitimately.
3: What are you getting to?
1: Call the State Insurance Commission, Jim. Let them know we think this is a bad one from top to bottom. Let them know that so that when the beneficiary starts to complain, they can tell her. It might scare her and whoever helped her into being more ridiculous than they've been already.
3: I'm going to hold off, Johnny.
1: Why?
3: Till I see how you and Dr. Mayhood make out at the morgue.
1: Expense account item 4, $2, cab fare. From my hotel to the Valley National Building. I picked up a scowling Dr. Mayhood, and we drove over to the coroner's office.
4: Mr. Dollar, this is a waste of your time and mine.
1: Sorry to inconvenience you, Doctor, but it's necessary.
4: I suppose so. And I suppose you have a job to do. But I have a job, too. Mr. Franks, the insurance broker, telephones me and says he's sending over a man for a physical. I do the physical. It's immaterial to me whether the man I examine is qualified for insurance or not. My job is to examine him. It's up to the insurance company to determine...
3: Yeah?
1: Johnny Dollar, this is Dr. Mayhood. I believe Sergeant Younger phoned.
3: Yeah, this one.
4: Dollar, it's up to the insurance company to do what they want to about the examination.
1: I understand all that, Doctor.
4: Then don't ignore it with your high-pressure tactics. Because examination is the only part I have to do with this business. I examined a man named James Lansing 2 years ago. You have a copy of my findings on that examination. I stand on them. And don't forget it.
1: I don't forget for 1 minute. Nor do I forget that what you found and what an autopsy surgeon found are completely different opinions on Lansing's physical condition.
3: Here we go, boys. There's the body.
1: Pull the sheet back, please.
3: Yeah.
1: Well, Doctor?
4: I called my lawyer after you called me today. I won't be intimidated, Mr. Dollar.
1: You aren't being intimidated, Doctor. You're being asked to cooperate.
4: Then maybe I don't like the way you ask for cooperation. My attorney will be in my office to represent me if you bother me any more about this.
3: You want to look at this body?
1: Your attorney can't refute what's already been established, Doctor. You pronounced James Lansing in good physical condition 2 years ago. An autopsy report shows that when he died 2 days ago, he was in very bad physical condition. So bad that 2 years ago he couldn't possibly have gone through a careful examination in your office without some of the symptoms being detected by you.
4: Where is your medical degree and what responsibility?
1: Oh, why don't you shut up and take a look and tell me if you've ever seen this man before?
4: I won't be spoken to that way.
1: Just a minute. I'll get an injunction and I'll charge malpractice and negligence if I have to.
4: Oh? On what grounds?
1: You're being stupid, Doctor. All you have to do is look at that corpse and tell me if he's the man you examined in your office 2 years ago. Well?
5: I don't know whether I've seen this man before or not.
1: Well, does he look familiar in any way?
5: I can't say. I might have examined this man. I don't know.
1: This is James Lansing, Doctor. The name you filled in on your physical examination for the insurance.
5: I know that.
1: Is this the man you examined?
5: I don't know. I honestly don't know. It was 2 years ago. If I see a man for 3 hours in the course of a physical examination, am I expected to remember his face or any details about him 2 years later?
1: Is there any way you can determine whether or not this is the man you examine in your office?
5: No. Not that I know of. Is there any way you can determine it?
1: Believe me, Doctor, I can try. And I did try. That afternoon, over the protests of Dr. Mayhood, I took all of the personnel connected with his office down to the morgue. A nurse, a receptionist, the x-ray technician, and a laboratory worker. None of them recognized the body of James Lansing. Expense account item 5, 10 cents, one phone call to Jim Carter, who'd spent the day preparing the necessary forms for the insurance commission and gathering data on Lansing's beneficiary.
6: You think Dr. Mayhood was in on it?
1: He's too mad, too belligerent, Jim.
6: You don't sound too sure.
1: Well, then maybe he just strikes me as an inept doctor. Well, let's say Mayhood's way down on my list. He examined a man who said he was James Lansing. It could have been anybody.
6: All right, we'll let it go that way for a while. Any ideas?
1: I'm on my way out to Lansing's old address. He had an apartment on the other side of town. I want to see how he's lived out there.
6: Still want me to go ahead with the insurance commission?
1: Yeah, go ahead. The manager at James Lansing's apartment house happened to be a woman named Anita Regan. She also happened to be willing to go back down to the coroner's office with me and view the mortal remains.
7: There you are.
8: Oh.
1: Have you ever seen this man before, Mrs. Regan?
8: Yes, sir. That's Mr. Lansing, apartment 34.
1: You're positive?
8: Oh, yes. I've seen him every day for almost 2 years.
1: Okay. Want to smoke?
8: I want to get out of here.
1: Oh, sure.
8: I don't know why I'm acting this way. He doesn't look any different now than he's looked before. I've seen him stretched out like that 100 times.
1: What?
8: I mean, almost like that. Out, stony. Only I guess it's because I knew he was just drunk then, not dead.
1: Oh, I see.
8: He was crazy carrying on the way he did. Whew. Feels good to be out in the sunlight again.
1: Yeah.
8: I'll take that smoke now, Mr. Dollar.
1: Oh, sure.
8: Thank you. Well, Mr. Lansing used to get up around 10 every morning. He'd look awful, but he was always kind of nice, polite, you know. He'd be regular as clockwork. He'd walk past my door and tip his hat and go right down to the store and come back in a little while with a sack of groceries, a bottle of milk for his cat, and some donuts for himself and some booze.
1: Uh-huh.
8: And then he'd just lock himself up in his apartment and stay there all day, drinking.
1: Real alcoholic, huh?
8: Well, I'd say so. At least I wasn't surprised he starved to death. You can't live on whiskey. He was fried to the ears by noon every day, as long as I knew him.
1: Mr. Lansing didn't work then.
8: Well, I think he tried to sell real estate once, a long time ago.
1: Oh?
8: But how could he? I understand he was a retired engineer or something like that.
1: He pays rent?
8: Oh, yes. Always seemed to have enough money to get along.
1: Did he have any family, Mrs. Regan?
8: Well, I know he's got a sister living in town somewhere.
1: What about his friends?
8: He seemed to do all his drinking alone. Say, you're from the insurance company. You should know about his family.
1: Apparently, there are a lot of things we don't know. A man named James Lansing moved into your apartment house 2 years ago. He didn't work, but he had enough money for his rent and his liquor. He also had enough money to buy some expensive insurance. Very expensive. Somehow, he passed an insurance examination, and then he suddenly died. No one, nothing. Just one beneficiary.
8: Mr. Dollar, You don't suppose somebody just gave him enough money to get along so he'd drink himself to death, do you?
1: That's one way of looking at it, Mrs. Regan.
8: Oh, that poor man. That poor, poor man.
1: I spent another hour with Mrs. Regan, gathering as much background as I could about the last 2 years of James Lansing's life. I also spoke to the janitor of the building and two of the tenants. They all verified the fact that Lansing had been drinking heavily for better than 18 months prior to his death. No one seemed to know why. Jim Carter had an answer.
3: I talked to our man in L.A., Johnny. Lansing lived there before he came to Tucson. He had several arrests for drunkenness, never married. One time he made his living as an engineer. Finally, he got fired for drinking on the job. Yeah, just one of those chronic cases. First arrest was back in 1939.
1: How's the beneficiary holding up?
3: The sister?
1: Yeah.
3: Well, Mrs. Kennedy was pretty upset when the insurance commission notified her we were in town making an investigation. Indignant, put out, things like that. She wanted to know how long it'd take. This all comes secondhand from the insurance commission. Johnny, a broker named Hillary Franks sold the policy.
1: What have you got on him?
3: Hillary Franks has represented Worldwide Insurance in this area for 17 years. You're stalling, kiddo.
1: Sure I'm stalling, Jim. Because we're right down to the meat of it now, and it makes me sick. There's only one person who stood to benefit by having James Lansing insured. That's the beneficiary, his sister, Arlene Kennedy.
3: So?
1: Jim, you know as well as I do, somebody else had to take the physical examination in Dr. Mayhood's office. Someone had to help her arrange that. Someone had to help her get Lansing's signature on the policies. She couldn't have pulled it off by herself without gumming it up. She had to have expert help.
3: Hillary Franks.
1: Yeah. Hillary Franks, 17 years broker, Worldwide Insurance Company.
3: Okay, the salesman's the first one to come under suspicion in a case like this outside of the beneficiary, so let's get on with it.
1: All right, Jim. One thing.
3: What?
1: Hillary Franks knows we'll be looking at him, and he knows he's under suspicion.
3: That worry you?
1: A little bit. After 17 years in the business, he should also know where we're going to be before we get there. If he did something as dumb as try to work a $50,000 fraud on his own insurance company, he might do something even dumber. If so... Well, what's the 38, Jim?
3: Here. From now on, Johnny, you better carry this.

0: There'll be another intriguing episode of the Lansing Fraud tomorrow.
1: Tomorrow? Well, tomorrow there's a bit of excitement when a pair of thieves start a falling out. Matter of fact, a lot of excitement. Join us, won't you? Yours truly, Johnny Dollar.

Yours truly, Johnny Dollar, starring Bob Bailey, is transcribed in Hollywood. Written by John Dawson, it is produced and directed by Jack Johnstone. Be sure and join us tomorrow night, same time and station, for the next exciting episode of Yours Truly, Johnny Dollar. Roy Rowan speaking.

When I was younger, so much younger than today, I never needed anybody's help in any way. But now these days are gone, I am not so self-assured. Now I find I've changed my mind. I've opened up the door.

0: now my life has changed in oh so many ways. My independence seems to vanish in the haze. Every now and then, I feel so insecure. I know that I just need you like I've never done before.
1: Help me, help for us.
0: Help us if you can. We are feeling down. And we do appreciate your being round. So help us get our feet back on the ground, won't you? Please? Please help us? Please? The church beetle will pass among you. No foreign coin.

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1: Let me take a look at the TV guide.
2: Look at the TV guide.
3: I'll warm up the set.
1: Do you buy grapefruits as carefully as you buy them? What is that? This is the TV guide.
2: Anybody got a match?
0: This is it right here.
1: Let's see. Yeah. What's on? Afternoon.
0: Wait, what time is it?
1: It's about 2 o'clock. Yeah. let's see. End of the World is on 2. It's That's cereal. Good. 7 is the Circumcision Game, and on 4 is Hopeless Tomorrow, another of those cereals.
0: There's a movie on Channel 9.
1: Yeah, what?
0: Drama. Houston House Detective.
1: Oh, yeah, yeah.
0: 1953. Police Lieutenant Scratch Richards and a urologist named Happy try to track down radioactive chorus girl Honey Sanchez, who has a vial of deadly marijuana taped to her leg.
2: Oh, that imagine exciting, that.
1: Who's in it?
0: Vince Mole, right. Darlene Edwards, and Elmer Fudd.
2: Oh, hey, he was on last night. He did that special, Up America special. That was a good one.
0: I think I'd rather watch a movie.
1: Yeah, well, that's
2: all right. Let's see. Another movie on?
0: Oh, there is.
1: Yeah, Hercules Big Arms is on.
2: Oh.
1: That's one of those 60s Italian macho films, I think. Hercules tries to keep his mind on avenging his dead wife. I saw it. Mickey Mulkey, Benito Mussolini, and it's 90 minutes, and it's right. General public.
0: You'd like movie science fiction on Channel 13, Space Delinquent.
1: Oh, yeah, when was
0: 1957.
1: That? Oh, great year, man, great year.
0: Listen to this. A teenage Martian tries to sell some hot marijuana to a federal agent when there is a strange noise from space.
1: Oh, yeah.
0: Helen Whipple, Maurice Bumstead.
1: Oh, yeah. Hey, good. Listen, let's see.
2: This afternoon is really a bad time.
1: No, there's
2: to watch
1: some
2: TV,
1: there's
2: guys.
1: Some of that NET stuff, some of that free television, you know, Walt Disney. Dances of Cheese. Traditional cheese dancing is on 28.
0: That's a bore.
1: I tell you what, let's just make up a sandwich and we'll go watch at 2:30. What's on?
0: Here's a new game, a debut, it says Jacuzze.
1: Oh, yeah? Mm. Right?
0: From France comes this popular favorite in which the people, Jan Murray, tries to kill all the guest aristocrats without dropping a stitch of laughter. This week's guests, Barbara Bobo, Adam Thigh, Willie Pep, and Whitaker Chambers.
1: Oh, Whitaker's getting back. Yeah, let's see.
2: Swords will be sharpened for that.
1: Roy Rogers is on 13, a Western. Dale wants to sleep with Pat, so Roy gets a room in the All City Motel right next to some juvenile delinquents.
2: That's great.
0: On at 3 o'clock, though, is Killer Kane USMC comedy. This is a series. Sergeant Kane dreams that he tries to kill his father by beating him with a nylon stocking.
4: Wait, are these local shows or is
0: no? That's network. Kane Edgar Hoove, you know, he's got his own variety show
4: now.
0: Yeah,
4: I know he does.
0: Father Richard Nixon. Yeah. On Channel 2, there's a movie, comedy movie, Track Down All Trucks, 1958. Two-fisted truck driver Tex Tirebiter takes on 12 two-bit truck stop tricks in a truckee trailer court. Here we go, Highway Patrol.
1: Oh, my favorite.
2: Is this the movie that's on?
0: Let's watch Highway Patrol.
2: Oh,
0: crime
2: Highway Patrol. You mean the old series, Highway
0: this is,
2: Patrol.
0: They've got a bigger write-up. This must be the end. This is the end thing of the series, I think. An interesting final episode, as Lieutenant Broderick Crawford goes after his toughest assignment, tracking down Lieutenant Dan Matthews, who is a character in a middle 1950s television series called Highway Patrol, starring Broderick Crawford, where everyone drives around in cars on endless location shootings in Fullerton and on Mulholland Drive in Hollywood, and where Broderick, as Lieutenant Dan Matthews, keeps saying 10-4 and 21-50 by with that surly, mushed-mouthed manner that he, Dan Matthews, perfected in his portrayal of Huey Duck, Murderer of the South, in All the King's Screenwriters, 1946, a drama of how fascism might even come to this country.
1: No.

Here's a little old song about a boy that got thrown out of his home, and he is either too trifling or too lazy to work, and he just seemed like he never could get nothing to eat but dry bread. And that's the name of the little old song, Dry Bread. You took all my money, throwed me out on my nose. You had the nerve to ask me, would a man

I worked as an accountant for about 2 years in Chicago. I had got a degree in accounting, went into the Army during the Korean War. Remember that one? And, no benefits. And I have held close to 30 separate accounting jobs in 2 years, which is like 3 weeks at each place, you know. I found one thing is true, that they always put you through an orientation program. You spend 1 week learning all the problems you're going to have to face in this new job. But invariably, after the week in orientation, the first problem you run into your first day on the job was never covered in any of the sessions. Now, with this kind of prologue, this may seem kind of a jump. My favorite movie is King Kong, the monster movie. This is the greatest monster movie ever made, and the biggest scene, of course, the one you all remember from King Kong, is when King Kong climbs the outside of the Empire State Building. All right, now putting these two thoughts together. This is the night that King Kong climbs the outside of the Empire State Building. It's also the first night on the job for a new guard. See? This is his first night on the job. He's gone through a week's orientation on the problems he's going to face, and it happens to be the night that King Kong climbs the outside of the Empire State Building. Hello, Mr. Nelson. Yes, this is Sam Hennessy, the new guard. Yeah, sir, I hate to bother you at home like this on my first night, but see, something's come up, sir, and it's not covered in the guard's manual. Yeah, I looked in the index. Yes, sir. I looked under unauthorized personnel and people without passes and apes and apes' toes. Apes and apes' toes. Yes, sir. There's an ape's toe sticking through the window, sir.

Well, see, this isn't your standard ape, sir. I mean, he's between 18 and 19 stories high, depending on whether there's a 13th floor or not. But, sir, I'm sure there's a rule against apes shaking the building. There is, yes. So I yelled at his feet. You know, I said, a shoe ape, and I'm sorry, but you're going to have to leave, sir. And I know how you like the new men to think on their feet, sir. So I went to the broom class, and I got out a broom without signing out a requisition on it. I will tomorrow, yes, sir. And I started hitting him on the toes with it, you see. But it didn't seem to bother him too much. See, there are these planes, sir, and they're flying around him, and they're shooting at him, you know, and they only seem to be bothering him a little bit, so I figured I wasn't doing too much good with a broom. Did I try swatting him in the face with it? Well, I was going to take the elevator up to his head, sir. See, but my jurisdiction only extends to his navel. You don't care what I do. Just get the ape off the building. This may complicate things a little. He's carrying a woman in his hand, sir. I don't think she works in the building. No, sir. Well, see, as he passed by my floor, she had this kind of negligee on, you know. So I doubt very much if she was one of the cleaning women, you know. Well, sir, the first thing I did, I filled out a report on it. Well, I don't want to give the building a bad name either, sir, you know, but... Well, I doubt very much if we can cover it up, sir. You know. Well, you know, the planes are shooting at them, you know, and... people are going to come to work tomorrow morning, and some of them are going to notice the ape in the street, you know, and... And the broken window, you know, and they'll start putting two and two together. I think we're safe on that score, sir. I doubt very much if he signed the book downstairs. You don't care what I do, just get the ape off the building. Well, I came up with one idea, sir, but I'm not supposed to leave my post. Well, I thought maybe I could smear the Chrysler building with bananas.